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listener-supported Radio on the North, 103.3. Some Joe Berry in there off of New Orleans Deep Roots from 64 and Little Jewels of Vacary. Slide of Amistone in there, title track from 69, and Stand. Pazuza Simon from Flying Home to Big Horn, Volume 1 from 46 and Raising the Roof. And some Mavericks in there from What a Crying Shame from 92, Should Have Been True, and There Goes My Heart. And atop the set, B.B. King from his best from 60, and you heard Sweet 16, Part 1 and 2. And this is Your House is Rockin'. You got Randy here on Thanksgiving, and hope you're enjoying your turkey. And I'll be getting after mine just a little bit later. And I'm just happy to be with you tonight, having a good time. And how about we carry on, huh? Here is a little bit of Steve Craze.

The North on 103.3. Some traffic there to wrap up that set. Title track from 71's Lovespruck of High Heel Boys. And from their self-titled sophomore release from 68, Crying to be Heard. Roy Orbison in there from the all-time greatest hits with Working for the Man. And Mitch Ryder and the Wheels in there before that with Breakout, title track from the 1966 album. And top of that set, Steve Case from his 2013 release, Someday. You heard Did You Know Wrong. And we've kind of zipped past the halfway point here in this House is Rockin' tonight, this Thanksgiving edition. And, well, I'm happy to be here with you, and we'll be here for about an hour and a quarter now on that. And let's get going, shall we? Get a little more, and here's some Clyde McFadder and the Drifters. London.

0: The North 103.3, Birds wrapping that up from the singles, A's and B's from 64, and I'll feel a whole lot better. Buffalo Springfield in there before that from Buffalo Springfield again with Bluebird. Main ingredient, I Just Don't Want to Be Lonely from Euphrates River, and top of that, McFadder and the Drifters from 54 from the anthology 53 and to 62. We heard Honey Love.
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will never have. 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And they don't even know about it. And good times.

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I did not say I was a millionaire, but I said I have spent more money than a millionaire.

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Cause everything will be stone crazy. Oh yeah? Oh yeah? All you have to do is clap your hands and follow the band while we groove with Tiki Top. Oh, oh yeah?

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BJ McNeely there from 57 from There Is Something in Your Mind, and that was a very spirited live performance of Deacon's Hop. Vina and the Vagabonds in there from Under Lock and Key with Hey Good Looking. And Holland Wolf in there before that from his best with Going Down Slow. Smokey Jackson in there with It Ain't My Fault, and the beginning of that, Art Neville from New Orleans Deep Roots from circa 1960, and that was My Babe. We're creeping up toward the last half hour of this House is Rockin' for this Thanksgiving Eve, and still having a good time, and we're just going to keep right on going, shall we? How's about a little CCR?

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1: The North on 103.3, Johnny Otis and Orchestra from 51 off of Stompin' at the Savoy and All Night Long. Eddie Bowen there before that from New Orleans Deep Roots and Sissy Walk. Shy Lights in there off of Power to the People from 71 with We Are Neighbors. Some Everly Brothers from EB84. I know I'm taking my time, and from Born Yesterday from 85 and I Know Love. And topping of that set, Creedence Clearwater Revival off of Pendulum from 70. And you heard Pagan Baby. We are really in the last 15 to 18 minutes of This House is Rocking for Thanksgiving. And I'm having a good time. Also looking forward to going home and diving into that turkey. But I'm going to finish this one up. Let's get to it, shall we? Here is some Mary Jane Hooper.

The North 103.3. I'll wrap that up, that set with Big Maybelle Blues Early, Parts 1 and 2. Beatles in there from Past Masters, one of their very early ones, From Me to You. And top of that, Miss Mary Jane Hooper from early 70s is really all I have on that one. And Teach Me Tonight. And I'm about to wish you a happy Thanksgiving. And getting ready to step out of here. And Don and Phil are going to take us out. Once again, the Everlys, and a little bit of an encore. Actually, this is their third one. So, going to go out tonight with Always Drive a Cadillac. Good night.

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1: Tell me who's that riding, John the Revelator. Tell me who's that riding, John the Revelator. Tell me who's that riding, John the Revelator. Wrote the book of the seven seals. Who's that riding, John the Revelator? Tell me who's that riding, John the Revelator. Well, who's that riding, John the Revelator? Wrote the book of the seven seas. You know, God walked down in the cool of the day, called Adam by his name, and he refused to answer because he's naked and ashamed. Who's that riding, John the Revelator? Who's that riding, John the Revelator? Who's that riding, John the Revelator? Wrote the book of the seven seas. You know, Christ had 12 apostles, and 3 he led away. Say, watch with me 1 hour till I go yon and pray. Tell me who's that riding, John the Revelator. Tell me who's that riding, John the Revelator. Who's that riding, John the Revelator? Wrote the book of the seven seas. Who's that riding, John the Revelator? Tell me who's that riding, John the Revelator. Who's that riding, John the Revelator? Wrote the book of the seven seas. Christ came on the Easter morning. Mary and Martha was there to see. Go tell my disciples to meet me in Galilee. Tell me who's riding, John the Revelator. Tell me who's that riding, John the Revelator. Tell me who's that riding, John the Revelator. Wrote the book of the seventh seal. Who's that riding, John the Revelator? Who's that riding, John the Revelator? Tell me who's that riding, John the Revelator. Wrote the book of the seven.

your pencil in your hand. You see somebody naked and you say, who is that man? You try so hard, but you don't understand.

You raise up your head and you ask, is this where it is? Then somebody points to you and says, it's his. And you say, what's mine? And somebody else says, well, what is?

shouting the word now. And you say, for what reason? And he says, how? And you say, what does this mean? And he screams back, you're a cow.

0: The San Antonio Sound is known for great Tejano accordionists like our guest, the late Flaco Jimenez. Also, Brown-Eyed Soul from Sonny and the Sunliners, remembering roots rocker Doug Somm, and Los Tex Maniac's new take on tradition. Plus, Freddie Fender, the Texas Playboys, and Sam the Sham. I'm Nick Spitzer. 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

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Hello.

This is folk singer Michael Jonathan. It's a cause of great celebration. Wood Songs is celebrating its 1,100th broadcast. And who better than our friends, Grammy-winning stars of the Grand Ole Opry, of stage, screen, and television, riders in the sky for the entire hour, celebrating music from their brand new album. All of this and more on

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0: William Bell with When I Stop Loving You. That's how we're wrapping up the overnight here on The North, 103.3 WDSE FM Duluth. We're also streaming online at thenorth1033.org. It's 6 o'clock in the a.m. on this Friday, September 11th, and I am wearing platform shoes that double as aquariums. I'm looking pretty good. My name is Luke Morvick. I'll be with you for the next 3 hours. This is Northland Morning. Thanks for tuning in. We got a lot going on today. Looking ahead to the 8 o'clock hour, we've got National Native News, plus Sensational September Continues. Larry Weber's got a lot to talk about, including the return of mushrooms. Seems like they've been gone for a while. On Backtracks, we've got a brand new one. We are going to be speaking to a belly dancer from New Orleans. It's a first for Backtracks. In the 7 o'clock hour, we got the sound check for you from Caitlin Brinza. We've got a nighttime for the birds. And on MN90, we'll hear about how a letter to Rolling Stone led to something much bigger. And in the 6 o'clock hour, Earthwise, coming up in about 45 minutes, we'll hear about funding for public chargers. We've got a stretching song before that, plus Stardate. In about a half hour's time, we'll hear about the dangers of being a young planet. Also, North Star Stories coming up in just a moment. 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And a quick peek at the weather to start our day. It looks like it's going to be partly sunny. Slight chance of showers and thunderstorms this afternoon. Could be a little on the hot side, too. Highs around 80 degrees. South winds 10 to 15 miles per hour with gusts up to 30 miles per hour. That chance of rain, about 20%. All right, let's get things really rolling. North Star Stories is first up here on Northland Morning.
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2: This week, as many Minnesota farmers head into the final months of harvest season, we look at the challenges the agriculture sector has faced this year and how technology, diversification, and land conservation can shape farming in our state today and in the future. I'm Britt Ahmed.
3: And I'm Victor Palomino. But first, North Star Stories reporter Sam Holston with some of the news that made the headlines around the state.
4: A last-minute federal policy reversal is saving one of the state's most important research stations from the chopping block. 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
5: The U.S. Forest Service Research Lab in Grand Rapids will remain open after the agency walked back some of its large-scale reorganization plans originally announced last March. In a news release, the U.S. Forest Service announced it completed a national review of regional offices and labs and that it would retain 61 offices nationwide. Of those retained offices, 41 were told back in March they would be closing. This includes the research lab in Grand Rapids, which is located on the Minnesota North College Itasca campus. The 65-year-old office has produced world-renowned research on forests and water. It's known for developing the concept of ecological forestry and the exploration of how different kinds of wetlands function. Scientists working in the Grand Rapids office have made significant discoveries about carbon emissions, mercury, and other pollutants, and the impacts of climate change. Emma Crabb, KAXE News.
4: A federal drought disaster designation now opens emergency loans in Kuching and four surrounding northern counties. Farmers say the help matters, but it's not enough to fix the problems.
6: Disaster recovery is kind of a band-aid. It never will make you whole.
4: Farmers are also dealing with record-high diesel, raising the cost of running farm equipment and hauling food to stores by an extra $100 million this year. When farmers, truckers, and retailers cannot absorb those costs, families can pay more at the grocery checkout. Drivers have a new school bus law to remember. You must stop at least 20 feet from a stopped bus as soon as its red lights begin flashing, even if the stop arm does not extend. The only exception is traffic moving in the opposite direction on a divided highway. A violation carries a fine of at least $500 and possible license suspension. Minnesota voters will decide in November whether to increase what public schools receive from the state's permanent school fund. Supporters say the permanent increase from the fund will help cash-strapped schools without raising taxes. The amendment would also give future legislatures more control over the payout. The bill's author, Republican Representative Spencer Igoe, says the small increase will make a big difference.
7: Whether it's keeping a teacher or a para, or it's investing in building maintenance, or maybe it's helping with busing, this funding is critical for filling those gaps.
4: The amendment needs a majority of November voters to mark yes in order to pass. Leaving the question blank is the same as voting no. The fight over who controls Minnesota's local election procedures is now in the hands of the state's Supreme Court justices. The fight is not about the ballots, it's about who controls the voter check-in list. Minnesota Supreme Court justices heard arguments about whether the North Metro City of Oak Grove, or Anoka County, decides which voter rosters the city's four precincts can use in November. Anoka County chose electronic rosters. Oak Grove says it wants paper.
8: The question here is which local officials do the weighing and choose the roster format. Happily, the statute unambiguously answers that question.
4: But the Secretary of State says the county auditor decides in statewide elections. Minnesota's Attorney General's office says the election rules allow cities to control standalone elections, but not November's broader ballot.
9: The court should dismiss the petition because Minnesota's roster statute vests county auditors with the authority to determine roster types for all precincts in their counties for federal, state, and county elections.
4: With November approaching, Minnesota's Chief Justice Natalie Hudson says they will make a ruling very soon. It started as a permit for a hay shed. Now, it's a court fight involving weddings, the Geneva Convention, and medieval Roman Catholic decrees from the 1400s. In central Minnesota, Stearns County officials say a resident received a permit to build a shed for personal use, but has operated it as an event venue business for several years. Representing himself, the man argues he's not a U.S. citizen, is tax-exempt, and doesn't have to follow government rules. Citing medieval Catholic Church doctrine, he argues he is a living man and not a corporate fiction. A judge rejected those claims and ordered him to stop hosting events. The ICE agent accused of shooting a Venezuelan man in North Minneapolis during Operation Metro Surge is out on bond with an ankle monitor. Christian Castro turned himself in and pleaded not guilty in Texas to six federal counts of making false statements to the FBI. Castro also faces state assault and false reporting charges in Minnesota. He's due in federal court in Minnesota September 18th. And finally, Kvestjen's Carousel in St. Paul's Como Park turned 112 years old. The hand-carved merry-go-round was set to be auctioned off piece by piece in the late 80s before a St. Paul couple saved it. They formed a nonprofit, got a city-backed loan, and bought the carousel for $1.1 million just minutes before the first horse was sold at an auction. Gerard Kvestjen, whose name now graces the carousel, donated $600,000 to help pay back the loan and keep the herd racing together. For North Star Stories, I'm Zan Holston.
2: An old agricultural weather saying goes, "A dry May and a leaking June make the farmer whistle a merry tune." But for many Minnesota farmers, this year has brought more than just rain and shine. Costs are rising, climate change is making weather more extreme, labor is hard to find, and for some, challenges around land ownership are adding new pressure.
3: Reporter Frankie Falecki talked to farmers about the issues they are navigating as they bring in this year's harvest.
10: Well, it seems like every time a farm goes out of business, the land ends up in the hands of a larger farm, not the neighbor down the road.
11: Roger Piney co-owns Piney Farms in Cannon Falls in southeastern Minnesota. He's one of many Minnesotans seeing farmland consolidation impacts in real time.
10: It's a very, very tough deal.
11: Consolidation. It's an increasing trend in Minnesota where more and more investors and non-farming landowners are owning the farmland, not individuals, not farmers. Piney's in his 60s and has farmed with his family since the 1990s. They raise corn, soybeans, and cattle on the land.
10: And, you know, the land in this area in particular, Dakota County, is it's so competitive. It's a lot of pressure. It forced us into that situation where you can't just have your family, small family farm. It's not feasible at all unless you have an off-farm job.
11: Piney says it's forced his farm to find other ways to make money.
10: We do some trucking, some little custom farming, and like I said, the livestock. We've expanded our beef operation slowly over the last 10, 15 years.
11: It's all to be as efficient and proactive as possible, but it can seem like non-operating landowners, like investors who don't farm, are putting just as much into consolidation.
12: So people who don't have a direct connection to the land, to the farm, who control kind of basically the wealth generated off of that land is, you know, at its core really concerning to me as a farmer and to us as Minnesota Farmers Union.
11: Anne Schwagel is a farmer and the vice president of the Minnesota Farmers Union. She says this consolidation has real impacts on Minnesotans, whether behind a tractor or a grocery cart.
12: I mean, I think the way that this shows up is raising prices for all food, right?
11: It comes down to the basic supply, which is lower, and demand, which is higher. Land consolidation means rising prices for the average consumer, less money for farmers, and more money for shareholders and larger corporations. That's felt perhaps most intensely by folks trying to join the just 2% of the national population that farms. It's harder to enter and exit the field.
12: So as farmers, we don't have like retirement plans. Our land is our equity. And so they are in this like bubble of how we transition farm land into the next generation of farmers, especially when it is such an expensive asset.
11: And this consolidation isn't just affecting people's pockets. It can also mean food insecurity, environmental degradation, and less vibrant rural communities, Schwagel says. One person controls the food instead of the many. And often, investors aren't in it for long-term soil, water, or human health. And the fewer people farming in the area, the fewer people going to church, school, and supporting local economies. Still, someone has to grow the food Minnesotans depend on. Aaron Brand owns and operates Brand Farms with his dad. They're on 240 acres in Farmington, just south of the Twin Cities. They do row crops and dairy, plus apples, eggs, flowers, and agrotourism. So does consolidation affect them much?
13: I'd probably say no, just because of the heavy diversification that has happened on the home property.
11: Brand Farms is what's called a specialty crop business, which helps his consolidation case, or lack thereof. They grow everything except traditional row crops like corn and soybeans. That makes them less prone to both market fluctuations and being bought out.
13: I am making money on visitors that come out and purchase items, or they purchase a ticket to come out and see like the tulip field as an example. My prices are not based off of global markets. In so many words, I kind of name my own price.
11: Along with varying that farm income, there are other ways Minnesota farmers and consumers can respond to farmland consolidation's impacts. Schwagel with the Minnesota Farmers Union says policy change is likely first and foremost. Beyond that, shoppers can switch from buying food to having partnerships with their food and the growers that make it possible. That can look like signing up for local co-ops or community-supported agriculture groups, also called CSAs. It's one way everybody can help keep food, money, and land local. For North Star Stories, I'm Frankie Fileggi.
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14: 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I'm Victor Palomino.
15: And I'm Brett Ahmet. For many farmers, the connection with the land goes beyond the season's yields. Farmers who practice sustainable agriculture aim to protect the environment, enhance natural resources, and make the best use of renewable inputs.
14: To learn more about this practice, we're joined by Jonathan Kilpatrick, Farmer Education Director for the Sustainable Farming Association. He is based in Alexandria and works with farmers in counties throughout the state. Jonathan, welcome to North Star Stories.
17: Absolutely, Victor. Thanks for having me today.
14: What is sustainable farming?
17: Sustainable farming, you know, really got its roots about, I would say, 50, 60 years ago as a result of, you know, a reaction to the post-World War II industrialization of agriculture. Right now, the current trendy word is regenerative agriculture, which in a lot of ways mirrors a lot of the sustainable practices. Although we know so much more now, we've had advances in research that allow us to quantify, you know, soil carbon and water quality benefits from regenerative and sustainable practices. Sustainable agriculture in a lot of ways does a good job of capturing a different system of agriculture that strives to be in sync with our resources and not overuse the resources we have, whether that's soil, water, air, and we strive to leave the resources in the environment better than when we found it.
14: So it's less extractive than traditional agriculture, or is more like in tune with the terrain and the place where the farm is?
17: So many of us, as myself, I'm a farmer, rancher myself, we are farming depleted resources, whether that's soil or water. And someone said, well, I don't want to sustain that. I want to make it better. And so I think that's really what regenerative agriculture, you know, to regenerate, to make it better. And with a lot of these practices, such as, you know, adaptive grazing and cover cropping, we can make our resources better over time, you know, increasing soil organic matter, pulling more carbon out of the air, storing it in the soil long term, and also increasing the infiltration of our water into our fields so that the soil carbon actually acts as a filter and increases that water quality.
14: Is this type of practice, this type of farming, is helping farmers in Minnesota? And especially this year that we're seeing that prices are going up, fuel's going up, fertilizers are getting more expensive. So how are they doing this year?
17: I think in general, the consensus in the farming community is that we're all struggling, right? There's drought. You know, I just looked at the drought monitor again this morning and it's not getting much better. Higher fuel prices. I didn't project that I'd be paying over $5 a gallon for diesel this year, over $4 a gallon for gas when I made my plan in January. So that's affecting a lot of people. The price of fertilizer because the war in Iran. Yeah, I would say in general, yeah, people are struggling. I do think the bright spot is though folks that are choosing or farmers that are choosing to farm with more regenerative low input practices. So and one of the practices of cover cropping, you know, there's roughly 32,000 pounds of nitrogen in the atmosphere above every acre of land, right? And with certain cover crop blends and certain species, we can pull, and even some grasses now, we know with advances in research, can pull some of that nitrogen out of the air and you know, put it in the soil, make it available for crops. It might not completely do away with, you know, a nitrogen fertilizer bill, but, you know, even if we can cut nitrogen by a fraction, that's still a savings at the end of the year and it results in increased margin. The other thing I would say is the farmers that can use the same acre of land for multiple enterprises, and I think the farmers that are able to do that kind of thing are more resilient really over the long haul.
14: How do farmers get involved with the Sustainable Farming Association?
17: So we're a legacy, I guess, membership organization driven by chapters. We have 9 regional chapters. We've been going for over 35 years, getting closer to 40 years. And the DNA of what we do is that farmer-to-farmer network. Farmers sharing with farmers best practices, things that work. And so people can join SFA as a member. They can attend an event. You don't have to be a member to attend an event. Several of our chapters do signature festivals, and then we have our annual conference in February, our Grazing and Soil Health Summit in March. Obviously, as a nonprofit organization, we do, you know, appreciate donations to keep our work going and support sustainable regenerative agriculture.
14: For someone that is not in farming but wants to support sustainable agriculture, what is a way that they can do that?
17: The best way is to connect directly with the farmer. And the awesome thing about SFA's events is that's our events are all farmer led. We have quite a few people that'll come that are not necessarily farmers, but they just support what we're doing, whether it's non-operating landowners that are just interested in conservation and this type of farming, or foodies, you know, et cetera, and just find a farmer and support local food and agriculture. Like in that story, I was talking about the specialty crop farm. That's a fantastic way to support an alternative food system and support that farm directly. You're keeping those dollars right in the rural economy. You're supporting all those businesses that that farm is supporting. It's a fantastic effect there. And then you can go to the SFA website and find a lot more information in our resource library too about sustainable and regenerative ag.
14: Looking ahead, what gives you hope for the future of farming and agriculture in Minnesota?
17: Yeah, that's a good question. It's September and it's, I don't know, it feels like it's close to 90 degrees here in West Central Minnesota. Typically the calendar turns to September, school starts, and you want to feel the fall weather. I also just went to a hay auction to purchase some hay for our livestock for the winter, and you know, hay prices are probably double or close to double what I paid last year. So ouch, that check hurt. So funny day to ask that question, but the reality is it will rain again. The prices will come down. You know, nature works on its own timeline, and we tend to think in calendar years. It's funny because last year I was complaining of how wet it was. Like I couldn't get a break from the rain. And now this year we're not getting enough. I think the thing that gives me hope is zooming out and looking at the big picture. And also the farmers I get to work with. I've had two interviews with farmers in the last day to join our consulting program. And just seeing people who are excited and energized to pursue a different form of agriculture. And not just a different form of agriculture, but just a different lifestyle. I think that really gives me a lot of hope. You know, every day just seeing the sun come up and seeing the dew on the grass and watching the grass grow, there's hope when the sun's shining. So as long as the sun's coming up, I think we're going to have a good day.
14: That's a good way to put it. The little things that make life feel doable.
17: You have to. Like, yeah, just along our field path there is, I slammed the brakes on because I was driving past a milkweed and there are two monarch caterpillars, you know, chewing away at the milkweed, getting ready to do their chrysalis thing. And I was like, oh, that's pretty cool. You know, just, and when you farm sustainably, regeneratively, like we do, we get opportunities to see that kind of stuff. And we've had clutches of pheasants running around our fields that I keep scaring up every time I go out there. And so I don't know, I get a lot more joy, I think, out of the way I farm, which is sustainable and regenerative, than potentially, you know, on a different kind of farm, just because the practices we use encourage the wildlife and encourage the ecosystem presence. That's really fun. So it's a fun way to farm.
14: Jonathan, thank you so much for your insights and for coming here to North Star Stories.
17: Absolutely. Thanks, Victor, for the opportunity.
15: Technology these days can be found in almost every part of our daily lives. Here in the state, farmers are working with researchers to explore ways to produce food while lowering emissions, saving energy, and creating new income opportunities. At the University of Minnesota's West Central Research and Outreach Center in Morris, researchers are studying agrivoltaics, combining solar power with working farmland, farm electrification, and green ammonia.
14: To learn more, we're joined by Eric Buchanan, Renewable Energy Program Director at the West Central Research and Outreach Center. Eric, welcome to the program.
18: Thanks. Glad to be here.
14: Let's start with agrivoltaics. What is that?
18: Yeah, it's kind of a mouthful, isn't it?
14: Yeah.
18: So it's kind of combining two words, one agriculture, which we know that's farming, and then photovoltaics or PV. So this is solar photovoltaics. That's collecting electricity from the sun. So we put those two words together, agrivoltaics, and it's kind of a new area of research where we're trying to put farming and solar

0: grazing dairy cows can graze under those panels. And so now we're collecting that energy and we're still using it as a pasture. We haven't sacrificed anything. So that's kind of that. That's one way to do agrivoltaics.
1: And you're also doing research in farm electrification and introducing robotics to farms. How is that going?
0: So that's a really interesting area of research, and it's growing a lot. So there's a lot of startup companies that are looking at this. And to be fair, most of this work so far with startup companies is geared around vegetable crops. Here in the Midwest, where we're doing a lot of row crop farming, it hasn't really taken off because, you know, we're looking at the productivity of a farmer and how much land can they cover. We're talking about thousands of acres for some farms. You know, the reason you see tractors that are so large is we're trying to increase the productivity of one driver. We don't have the battery technology today to electrify a tractor that large. And so what we're looking at is making smaller vehicles that maybe are operating in only one row, with the idea being that 30 one-row tractors or one-row robots can do the same work as one 30-row implement pulled behind a huge tractor, as long as each of those robots doesn't need a driver. So if we can do this work mechanically, now it doesn't matter if you're an organic farmer or a conventional farmer, you just want your weeds gone and you want to know how much it costs per acre.
1: That makes you have a picture of your mind of a farmer in a close future, instead of being on a tractor in a field, it will be just behind a computer inside their office in their farm and just making sure that all these little robots are doing the job they need to do.
0: I think the average age of a farmer today in Minnesota is like 58 years old or something like that. They're not looking maybe that close to retirement, thinking about wanting to convert everything to robots. But their kids and their grandkids, they'll have no problem sitting with an iPad, watching 30 dots weed in their field and getting a text message when one gets stuck and, you know, going out and dealing with that. It's also a potentially new business opportunity for, again, for younger folks to stay in rural communities.
1: And green ammonia, how is this research is going to help the farmers?
0: We're doing a lot of interesting research here at the West Central Research and Outreach Center. There's three main areas of research we're doing, all geared around reducing fossil fuel use in agriculture. So one is agrivoltaics, we talked about that. And another one is electrification. So that's why we're doing the robots. And then the third area is what maybe generally would call e-fuels, but especially green ammonia. And it's gotten a lot of buzz lately because ammonia can also be used as a fuel. Now, farmers know ammonia as a fertilizer. It's either applied directly, anhydrous ammonia, or it is the first thing that's made and then turned into urea, which is a common fertilizer that's also used in a granular form. And so farmers are doing that all the time. Now, ammonia traditionally is made, it's nitrogen and it's hydrogen. The nitrogen is what makes it useful as a fertilizer, and that, no matter how it's made, comes from the air. The hydrogen is the hard part, and traditionally the hydrogen comes from natural gas. So ammonia is made someplace where there's a lot of natural gas. That hydrogen component can also be made using renewable energy to electrolyze water or split water into hydrogen and oxygen. Now, it's a little bit more expensive today to use that technology, but that hydrogen component of ammonia makes it possible to use it as a fuel. And some of our colleagues at the University of Minnesota, the mechanical engineering department, are actually designing and building internal combustion engines that burn ammonia. So we could see ammonia, green ammonia especially, being used as a tractor fuel or as a grain drying fuel. It could be used in a power generator to actually generate electricity. And so there's a whole lot of potential to reduce fossil fuels in agriculture.
1: It's so interesting to see how all these technologies and research are being applied to farming and agriculture. But what are some of the things that you have learned since the beginning of this work? And what questions are researchers trying to still answer in the coming years?
0: There are no fossil fuels in Minnesota. And Minnesota farmers are spending almost $1 billion a year now buying ammonia fertilizer. This is all coming from someplace else where they do have fossil fuels. We have abundant renewable energy sources here in Minnesota, especially wind and solar and a little bit of hydro. We could make ammonia in Minnesota. Right now, none is made in Minnesota except at our research site here in Morris. But it could be. It could be made regionally. You could have a regional wind farm where farmers could be part of a co-op where they would own that resource and they could turn that electricity into ammonia fertilizer, which they then would use on their farms. So it's just more of a circular economy. It's more of a local-based economy. Those dollars don't have to leave the state. And lots of research has been done showing that if you spend a dollar in your local area instead of sending it somewhere else, it gets recycled several times in your local community. it's one way to read.

0: revitalize rural communities is if those dollars can stay in those communities. And if we can, farmers have the land, they have the demand for both energy and fertilizer. And if we can put those things together, I think we could find a way where we could profit and at the same time lower costs and at the same time address climate change. And so it's kind of a win-win-win.
1: Eric, thank you so much for talking to North Star Stories.
0: Thank you, Victor. It's my pleasure.
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4: 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Happy Friday to you. We're going to hop right to the weather. Today's weather on the North, 103.3, is brought to you by Fond du Lac Casino. 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Should be mostly sunny this morning, mostly cloudy with a slight chance of showers and thunderstorms this afternoon. Going to be kind of hot, highs around 80. We'll have some south winds, 10 to 15 miles per hour with gusts up to 30 miles per hour. Chance of rain today stands at about 20%, but that possibility of rain goes up to nearly 100% tonight. Chance of thunderstorms as well as showers, lows in the lower 50s. Some south winds will still be coming our way, 5 to 10 miles per hour, gusts up to 30 miles per hour after midnight. Saturday, a sunny day. A little bit cooler too, less humid with highs in the upper 60s. It'll be a little windy out of the northwest, could get gusty up to 25 miles per hour, and Sunday mostly sunny with highs around 60. Presently in Duluth, partly cloudy, 60 degrees right now. Looks like Hibbing is clear, 53. Two Harbors clear and 48. And to our south, 61 in Cloquet, 59 in Hinckley right now. And if we cross the bridge to the Badger State, Superior, Wisconsin, clear skies, 60 degrees, 66 in Ashland. I think that's the warm spot. Hayward, partly cloudy, 59 degrees, and it's 63 right now in Siren, Wisconsin. We got a lot of tunes on the way. We're going to get to those in just a moment. We got a stretching song coming up in about 10 minutes, and we've got Earthwise as well, and we're going to get to a star date in just a moment here. But got to let you know that support for the North, 103.3, comes from the Lake Superior Harvest Festival. This event returns to Bayfront Festival Park Saturday, September 12th, from 10 a.m. to 4 p.m., featuring a farmers market, live music, educational demonstrations, and an energy fair. A zero waste event celebrating food, farmers, and community. More information at sfamn.org. All right, young planets, take care out there. The universe, it's a tough one. Time for a little 3, 2, 1, blast off with Stardate on the North.
5: Stardate September 11th. Young star systems are dangerous places. A planet can be pelted by giant asteroids and comets. It can collide with its siblings and be kicked out of the system by close encounters with other siblings. It might even be swallowed by its parent star. Astronomers in the UK recently found evidence of such encounters in several young stars. The researchers zeroed in on stars in three clusters. All of the clusters are young, from about 40 million to 200 million years old. At that age, their star systems might still be chaotic. Planets might be getting blasted or destroyed, and they might still be taking shape. Six stars in the clusters showed especially high amounts of lithium. It's a common planet-building material, but it's fragile. Stars quickly destroy it. So any lithium in the stars must have been added recently. The most likely source is young, rocky planets. The planets could have been kicked inward by the gravity of other planets or dragged in by gas and dust around the stars. Over time, the remains churn deep into a star's interior. but some can linger for a few million years, the remains of dead planets. One of the clusters is Blanco 1. It's 850 light-years away in the constellation Sculptor. It climbs into the southeast in mid-evening to the lower left of the bright star Fomalhaut. It's too faint to see with the eye alone, but it's a decent target for small telescopes. You can find out how to subscribe to our daily program at stardate.org. For the McDonald Observatory, I'm Billy Henry.

Charlie Parr. Rooming House, that is the title track from the new album. Little Minnesota music to wrap things up regarding that short two-song set here on the North, 103.3. Waxahachie before that with Lilac. So we're starting things out kind of nice, easy, sort of mosey in here on Northland Morning. And Stardate prior to that, maybe not so easy and not so mosey and along, trundling, if you will, for some of the young planets out there. It can be tough in those early days for young planets. Lots of dangers, and they were all cited today. Well, most of them were probably cited. I can't speak to all of them, but by Billy Henry on Stardate, which you can catch every day, Monday through Friday at 6:30 here on Northland Morning. My name is Luke Morvec, and I'll be with you until 9 o'clock today. Hope the day is starting out well. 6:43 right now, and we're going to get to Earthwise in just a moment. Earthwise is supported by the Minnesota Composting Council. Resource Renew promotes composting of food scraps, including peels, pits, coffee grounds, and filters, helping return organic material to the soil. 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And speaking of green things, environmental things, yeah, the Harvest Festival down at Bayfront happening tomorrow. I had a conversation with Julie Allen, one of the organizers of the event earlier this week on Green Visions. You can always find that conversation on our website. And yeah, the North 103.3 will be down there. I'll be actually at the tent from 10 a.m. to 1 p.m. So feel free to stop by and say hi. I'd love to see you. And should be right now, as far as the weather goes, looking like a pretty decent day for a outdoor festival. All right. What do we got to get to now? Oh, a stretching song. That's what's up next. Yeah, let's do some stretching. I could use that. How about a little Nick Lowe? How about Blue on Blue? I think this one will work well. I think it's got that same moseying pace that we've kind of been on for a while now. I'm sure we'll deviate from that path eventually, but right now, mosey along. Nick Lowe, Blue on Blue. Enjoy the stretch.

0: I just cannot know. And even when I lose control, I will not let you go.
1: How about that one? Mason Jennings with Jesus, Are You Real from 2006. That one off of the album Bone Clouds. Mason Jennings, A-OK. Thanks for tuning in to The North 103.3. Earthwise before that, Randy Simon always bringing us the news at 6:45 or thereabouts, Monday through Friday here on Northland Morning. And it was Nick Lowe with Blue on Blue. Hopefully that served well as a stretching song for you. It's Friday right now. It's September 11th, and we are going to get to one more tune before we get to that 7 o'clock hour. 6:55 is the time right now. In the 7 o'clock hour, we'll get to a little Minnesota history at 7:15. We'll hear about what a letter to Rolling Stone led to. For the birds at 7:30, we'll hear a little bit more info about nighttime migration. We heard a little bit earlier this week, and we'll hear a little bit more from Laura Erickson at 7:30. And it's the sound check. You know it's Friday. You know it's going to be a busy one, right? Caitlin Brinza will have an extensive list. One more tune, like I said, before we get to 7 o'clock. Here's Sugarman 3 with Got to Get Back to My Baby. Enjoy.

It is 7 o'clock in the a.m. in the Northland, and we just heard Sugarman 3 with Got to Get Back to My Baby. Nice instrumental one to get us into this 7 o'clock hour on this Friday, September 11th. 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We're also streaming online at thenorth1033.org. I'm still dancing right now, by the way. I was dancing to that tune, and I'm still going. It's just, it's in my head now. All right, I'll stop dancing so that we can do the weather. Well, that's how we'll start out the 7 o'clock hour. Should be mostly sunny this morning and then mostly cloudy with a slight chance of showers and thunderstorms this afternoon. Highs around 80. South winds 10 to 15 miles per hour with gusts up to 30. Chance of rain about 20%, and expect that chance of rain to go way up tonight. Nearly 100% chance of rain this evening. Well, in about 45 minutes time, we are going to get to the sound check. Caitlin Brinza will let you know all about the live music happening in the Northland. In 30 minutes, it's For the Birds. We are going to take a look at nighttime migration. Some birds, they fly by night. Laura Erickson knows, and she's going to share what she knows. And in 15 minutes or thereabouts, MN90, a minute and a half of Minnesota history. I should probably also mention that just a couple hours left to get entered to win tickets to see They Might Be Giants. We've got tickets for all four of their Twin Cities shows, First Avenue, Fitzgerald. That's where they're playing October 1st through the 4th. And you can win a pair of passes to one of those shows by heading over to our website at thenorth1033.org. Fill out the registration form. Again, that's before noon today. And you'll have a chance to win tickets to see They Might Be Giants, courtesy of your friends here at the North 1033. Let's get back to the tunes. We'll keep it right here in the state of Minnesota. This one attributed to a Caroline Smith, who I still believe is going by Your Smith, but here is Bloodstyle from 2013.

0: You know we had to get cooking eventually. Trombone Shorty with New Breed Brass Band from 2022. That one off of the album Lifted, a tune called Everybody in the World. And it was the West Coast Pop Art Experimental Band before that, taking us back to 1967 with Shifting Sands and Caroline Smith with Bloodstyle, starting out the 7 o'clock hour of Northland Morning. Happy Friday to you. Hope you've got some good things ahead of you today and this weekend. My name is Luke Morvick. I'll be with you until 9 o'clock today. Thanks, as always, for tuning in and for supporting community-supported radio. For the birds, coming up at about 7:30, and we'll get you caught up on the weather before that as well. More tunes on the way, but first, it's time for a little history break. 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
2: April 1981, a kid named Kevin Avery sent a letter to Rolling Stone magazine. He wasn't drooling over some band or stoner guitarist. His fan letter was for one of the magazine's music critics, Paul Nelson. Born 1936 in Warren, Minnesota, Paul Nelson met Bob Dylan when they were both part of the Dinky Town music scene. Nelson later became one of the nation's preeminent music journalists. But by 2005, he had dropped off the map. That's when fan Kevin Avery wrote to Nelson, asking if maybe he'd want to put together a best-of book of his music writing. Avery never heard from Nelson, who died a year later. But the music journalist had received Avery's letter and left behind notes for the book, with Avery's name and number on them. In 2011, 30 years after sending his fan letter to Rolling Stone, Avery published Everything is an Afterthought, the life and writings of Paul Nelson.
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The latest from Lake Street Dive. That's You're Never Around here on the North 103.3 FM. 7:27 right now. It's Friday. We also heard from GA20 with Charlie Musselwhite, Crazy Love. Mumford & Sons before that with Here, a tune that is done along with Chris Stapleton. And Carole King taking us back to 71, I Feel the Earth Move. MN90 also in the mix today. We had a minute and a half of Minnesota history focused on a letter being sent off to Rolling Stone magazine, and that yielded some desirable but probably unexpected things. MN90, 7:15, Monday through Friday here on Northland Morning. Let's hop to the weather. Today's weather on the North 103.3 is brought to you by Fond du Lac Casino. 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Looking at a mostly sunny morning, mostly cloudy later on today. Slight chance of showers and thunderstorms this afternoon. Chance of rain at about 20%. Highs are around 80 degrees today. South winds 10 to 15. Gusting up to 30. Tonight, there is a much higher chance of rain, nearly 100% chance of thunderstorms. Lows are going to dip down into the lower 50s, but it'll still be gusty. South winds up to 30 miles per hour. Saturday, sunny. It's going to be a little cooler. Highs in the upper 60s. Northwest winds 10 to 15, gusting up to 25. And then Sunday, mostly sunny with highs around 60. Right now, I took a peek out the window, and there's some glorious clouds to the west right now. I might have to go take a peek at those in a moment. Let's take a look at some temperatures. Right now in Duluth, it's partly cloudy and 60. Hibbing, 51 degrees. Two Harbors, 50 and clear overhead. To our south, Cloquet, partly cloudy and 61. It's also 61 in Hinckley, where some light rain is fallen. And if we cross the bridge to the Badger State, Superior, Wisconsin, clear and 62. It's 65 with a little bit of clouds overhead in Ashland. 58 and partly cloudy in Hayward. Mostly cloudy in Siren, 63 degrees. I'm guessing in about an hour, maybe some light rain in Siren based on what is going on in Hinckley right now. 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More at hearwellnorth.com. And we are going to turn out the lights for the birds. We're going to hear about some nocturnal migration from Laura. We heard the first part of this conversation on, I believe, Tuesday of this week, and we'll continue that conversation right now. It's Laura Erickson's

0: for the birds on the north.
1: This episode of For the Birds has been greatly condensed from the blog version, which was just too long for a radio spot. People long ago must have realized that some birds are aloft at nighttime, especially in spring and fall. Nocturnal migrants vocalize from above and can be seen flying past the moon. German farmer and amateur naturalist Johann Andreas Naumann, a contemporary of Thomas Jefferson, noticed that even when kept indoors in cages, migratory birds get restless near and after dusk in spring and fall. In the decades and centuries since Naumann first wrote about the phenomenon, scientists have discovered that migratory restlessness is strongest and occurs over the most nights in long-distance migrants, and is also exhibited at least somewhat in short-distance and even non-migratory birds. A 2023 study tracking migrating habits of 9 species showed that 90% of long-distance migrating birds take off within 69 minutes of dusk, and that birds are far more likely to migrate when the barometric pressure has been rising during the previous 24 hours, regardless of wind speed or direction, cloud cover, or precipitation. Migratory restlessness has a directional component. In enclosed spaces where the sky is not visible, birds still attempt to move southward in fall. A huge body of experiments has established that they detect magnetism. This has been studied extensively in pigeons and bobolinks. Particles of magnetite in bird heads and cryptochromes, blue light photoreceptors in bird eyes, are known to help the birds perceive magnetism. Although we know that pigeons use magnetism to find their way home when it's cloudy, we also know that their primary means of navigation whenever the sun is visible is to use the angle of the sun to fly towards where the sun should be at that time of day. How do they know what time it is? Those cryptochromes that help sense magnetism also help maintain a bird's circadian rhythms. We also know that many migrating birds use the position of the setting sun and its bands of polarized light in the evening to orient themselves. Taking off within 69 minutes of dusk almost certainly helps. Once aloft, they use celestial navigation. It's fascinating to realize that during their first summer, baby birds not just vaguely notice, but pay close attention to the night sky, little by little figuring out which one of all those stars up there never moves. Of course, much of the night sky can be obscured by clouds. Birds learn the patterns of stars and how they change over the course of a night so well that even if Polaris is obscured, they can stay on course using the pattern of the stars they can see at that time of night. Night flying birds probably use some easily recognizable visual landmarks, such as coastlines. As they get closer to their destination, some use their sense of smell. The section of a bird's brain corresponding to the olfactory center in most mammals is very small, but it's comparable to the relative size of our own human olfactory center, and I know olfaction can help me find my way to a bakery or direct me away from a landfill. Sure enough, we now know that some pigeons, European starlings, and Eurasian blue tits use olfaction as one tool in their navigational arsenal. Hearing is also probably important. Recognizing familiar sounds below probably helps them make decisions about where to land. My cell phone serves as my personal navigator, accurately helping me get to pretty much anywhere I want to go. It weighs in at 8.7 ounces, so tiny for something that does so much, but it's heavier than 25 average-sized northern Perulas. And I'm not just talking about those birds' navigation systems, I'm talking about the whole shebang. The more we understand about bird migration, the more truly miraculous it is, the kind of everyday miracle it's easy to take for granted. I'm Laura Erickson, speaking for

0: Robin Hitchcock with How to Feel All Right from 2026 here on Northland Morning. Thanks for tuning in. 7:42 right now on this Friday, September 11th. Ian No before that with the Heidelberg Fisherman's Ball, kind of a nice release for the upcoming autumn season. And it was For the Birds before that. Some nighttime migration was the topic of conversation from Laura today. That one we did dive back into the vault, I believe that one from September of last year. Well. Support for the North 1033 comes from the Lake Superior Harvest Festival. This event returns to Bayfront Festival Park Saturday, September 12th from 10 a.m. to 4 p.m. featuring a farmer's market, live music, educational demonstrations, and an energy fair. A zero waste event celebrating food, farmers, and community. More information at sfamn.org. We got the sound check coming up in just a moment, but first wanted to mention that late last night I was biking home in the dark. Did have the lights going, the good old red flashing light to my posterior, I suppose one might say, and to the anterior had the headlamp thing mounted to the handlebars of my bike. And what crossed the street in front of me? Yet again, second night in a row, a skunk spotting. I'll do some night biking and I'm going to see skunks, I guess. That's the name of the game, skunks. Smelly, but so cute. All right, let's get to the sound check. Here is Caitlin Brinza with a thorough list of the live music happening tonight in the Northland.
1: 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The North 1033 presents The Sound Check, our public service highlighting music events happening around the Northland. Some options for this Friday, September 11th. At Wusos is Mary Kutra Fellow, Boss Mama, and Willow Sawada. Over at the Caddy Shack is A Haunting in the North, Death of the Heron, UXIA, Possessed to Restore, Blur Curve, and Discord at Dawn. The Fickers Barrel Room has Climbs, Lydia Boyum and Ryan Lane, and Lee Clark Allen. Northern Wisconsin Metal Fest will be happening at Wasco's Campground Plus. Salmon Witherspoon performing at the Rathskeller. Jazz Open Jam is happening at Studio Cafe. Outside on the Earth Rider Fest grounds is Trace Osos. And inside the Cedar Lounge is Mississippi Mike Wolf. Bump Blomberg and Gordon Thorne are performing at Silver Bay Lounge. Rory Van James is over at Ursa Minor. At Bent Paddle is Dirt Magnet and Squid Life Crisis. Barbara Jean and Mike Lewis are both at North Shore Winery. Tommy Wotruba playing at the Belknap Lounge. Sir Ben's has Similar Dogs and Prank Williams. Big Top Chautauqua has Old Last Night with Blue Canvas Orchestra. Nate Weiler is performing at Larsmont Cottages. The Mackey Brothers are at the Keyport Lounge. And Search and Topaz performing at Mr. D's. If you've got a show and you want us to know, send us an email to info@thenorth1033.org. 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We're good.

Trampled by Turtles. Beautiful, off of the album Stars and Satellites from 2012. And before that, it was The Soundcheck, Caitlin Brinza, with a lot to say about the live music scene tonight. Basically, turn in one direction or the other, and you're going to find live music happening all over the Northland. Thanks for tuning in. It's 7:50. This is Northland Morning. Happy Friday to you. In the 8 o'clock hour, we've got a lot to get to. We've got National Native News at 8:40, Backyard Almanac at 8:20. And you know what Larry's going to be talking about. Sensational September. And there have been some changes. Larry is looking forward to the rest of this month. I just know it. And on Backtracks today, we got a brand new one, and it is very much a first for Backtracks. We're going to be speaking from not only someone from New Orleans, which I think is a first, but we'll be speaking with a New Orleans-based belly dancer who's going to be in town next weekend for the Rax Reset Dance Retreat and event. So looking forward to sharing that conversation with you. We'll dig into music history. We'll talk about the dance event and a lot more as well. Well, programming on the North is supported by the Bush Foundation, accepting applications for the 2027 Bush Fellowship, September 22nd through noon on October 6th. 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Well, we've got one more tune before we get to that 8 o'clock hour. We're going to go back to 1973, take a little visit to Sir Joe Quarterman and Free Soul. This is I Got So Much Trouble in My Mind. Enjoy the tunes. And I'll be back with you right around 8 o'clock.

0: Sir Joe Quarterman and Free Soul with Got So Much Trouble in My Mind. And that brings us to 8 o'clock here in the Northland. Thanks for tuning in to the North 103.3 WDSE FM Duluth. We're also streaming online at the North1033.org. Friday. Let's check out the weather. It's going to be mostly sunny today with a chance of showers this morning. Mostly cloudy with a slight chance of showers and thunderstorms this afternoon. And it's going to be kind of a hot one. Highs around 80 degrees. Some south winds coming our way, 10 to 15 miles per hour, gusting up to 30 miles per hour. Chance of rain has been upped to about 40%. Chance of rain is going to go up to nearly 100% tonight. There's a chance of thunderstorms in the overnight. Got a lot going on in the 8 o'clock hour, so we're going to try to hop right to it. National Native News in about 40 minutes' time. Backyard Almanac with Larry Weber in about 20 minutes. And right now, it's time for Backtracks. Three personal music questions for one special guest. We want to know first album, first concert, and a guilty pleasure song. Well, September 18th through the 20th. New Orleans-based dancer Tamalyn Dalal will be in Duluth for Racks and Reset, a dance and wellness immersion. Tamalyn is primarily what Western vernacular would call a belly dancer. She's performed the world over at the Super Bowl halftime show and has been at it for 50 years. I spoke with Tamalyn about the upcoming dance retreat, her personal music history, and how unique a five-decade career in dance really is. Here's my Backtracks conversation with Tamalyn.
1: It's not that unusual to be involved for 50 years, because once you're a dancer, we fall in love with this dance. Yeah, sometimes we just keep going for 50 years, 60 years.
0: What is the draw for you to continue to pursue it? You said that once you kind of get into it, you stay in it. What's the appeal?
1: Well, the appeal for me has changed over the years, but it's always been, I love the music. I love Middle Eastern culture, and it's great exercise. There's a lot of community. There's actually community around the world. There's dancers anywhere you go in the world. You know, we welcome each other.
0: When you're performing, what are you paying attention to? I gather that there's probably a lot going through your mind that somebody who's watching you probably isn't understanding. And whether that's artistically or physiologically, what are some of the things that are front of mind for you?
1: Well, importantly is the music and also working through inside of our body, like starting from the feet and dancing. Not just on the outside, you know, for what we look like, but the inside, like how we feel with the music, how we express the music, and also connecting with the audience. You know, if you're just dancing for yourself and ignoring the audience, you have to include them, you know, making eye contact, just making sure that they are welcome as part of your internal world.
0: And as long as we've got you here, somebody that knows so much about this art, what is the history of it? I feel like I have maybe a very general idea about why this started, where this started, but can you give a quick overview of some of the history, the origins of this actual dance form?
1: Well, Egypt is actually the epicenter. You know, related dances have been going on in wide area, like from North Africa to Central Asia, through the Middle East, through parts of East Africa even, you'll find something similar. And as cultures come in contact with each other, they influence each other. And, you know, we can go back to maybe the 1800s, even some writings of the 1700s, to learn about some of the things that have been done, which is really diverse across the region. But if we go back too far in history, it's just guesswork. So for me, the history is not that old. It's more, this is just how people have danced and becoming belly dance. That happened later on, that, you know, it was just dance. You know, people moved to the music in each area. This is however they moved is what they knew. And it wasn't like, this is belly dancer, this is this category, this is that category. But when it became part of the movies and, you know, nightclubs and became public, it started being identified as something, as an art form.
0: You are going to be in Duluth September 18th through the 20th for an event. It is dance education, but it is a lot more as well. Can you talk a little bit about that event in Duluth?
1: Next weekend is a very special event. It's called Racks and Reset. Racks is actually the Arabic word for dance. It's an upcoming dance and wellness immersion, and it's held at the Savaja Whole Being in Duluth, Minnesota. It's going to be four different teachers, myself, Cassandra Shore, who's also been dancing 50 years. I believe she's like the same year as me. And we have different perspectives, which is good. It's always good to have different perspectives. And Chris Stato, who is a very accomplished dancer here in New Orleans, belly dancer, but a lot of people don't call it belly dance, which I'll talk about in a minute. It's a retreat focused on connecting with ourselves through dance, somatic healing, and gathering. And whatever that looks like for you, there's going to be panel discussions, there's going to be dance meditation, there's going to be traditional belly dance classes, another style of dance taught by Erin Marielli, transnational fusion. So it's very interesting because these days that, you know, everybody meets up through the internet and through travel in the world and everything, it's only natural that styles will fuse. And this is a style that's been in creation for decades already. It's really something to come out and see. And the net proceeds from this event will be donated directly to the 988 Suicide and Crisis Lifeline. And it links the stress-releasing benefits of dance to mental health support and crisis resources. There will be a costume bazaar, and 100% of the net proceeds will go to 988. There's different registration options. You can do an all-access pass or take by a single day or a single class. You can take just the talks if you want to know what it's about and you don't want to exercise. You want to see if you want to get into it. You can go to some of the talks. You can go to the dance meditation. If you are interested in taking dance classes, there's a myriad of different classes you can take. So it's going to be super interesting.
0: You did mention that sometimes people don't call it belly dancing. Can you talk about that? What do people call it? How do people compartmentalize this?
1: Okay, it's very interesting. And it's never, I call it a dance without a name. Although a lot of times I call it belly dance as well, because that's what Westerners know it as, especially Americans. But in the countries of origin, they don't really call it that unless they're trying to appeal to Westerners and are like, this is how we communicate it. But there's been so many names, sometimes Middle Eastern dance, but then that's contentious because now it's like Eastern of where? East of Europe, so it's Eurocentric, or Oriental dance, the same thing, kind of Eurocentric. That it originated from what's called Beledi. Beledi is dance of the people. Beledi is of the people. So Beledi dance would be dance of the people. They've also got acronyms such as Menat, Middle Eastern, North African, Hellenic, and Turkic, or SWANA, which is my favorite, Southwest Asia, North Africa. But I end up going back to belly dance because that's what's familiar.
0: You've given me a lot to think about just regarding origins, not just of dance, but also of terminology. So there's a lot to unpack there. Tamlin, this is wonderful to speak with you. Again, you'll be in Duluth September 18th through the 20th for a, for lack of a better phrase, some belly dancing education as well as education of other kinds. Tamlin, you are calling in from New Orleans. I'm hoping we can take just a quick moment and dive back into your personal music history. I'm guessing that some of your answers to these questions will help us get an even better snapshot of who you are. What was the first album that you ever bought?
1: Well, actually, I was an album collector as a teenager. So I bought a lot of rock and roll, like Jethro Tull and different things like that. I also would go to the international sections of the used record stores. That's what I, where I spent a lot of time in high school. And so I had some Middle Eastern music albums that I bought. I also bought everything from reggae to Bolivian music to music from all over the world. But I really love the Middle Eastern music. I don't know what kind of album I bought first. Possibly Joan Baez, because I was a huge Joan Baez fan.

0: you're no stranger to performances. You have performed around the world. What was the first live concert that you remember seeing?
1: Oh, let's see. I used to go to all the rock concerts, and I wrote about them. I had a column in our school newspaper, so I don't know which one I went to first. And I used to go to classical concerts. I used to go to everything. They're a mush in my memory because there were so many.
0: Have you ever done a belly dance using modern pop music?
1: I don't really do it to modern pop music, or I haven't, but I was hired by the Florida Philharmonic Symphony to dance with them. And it was 60 symphony musicians behind me, and I was dancing to Dance Bacchanal on big stages. So it was a little tour that we did, and that was really exciting. That was one of my highlights.

0: I can only imagine that when you're talking about the artistic spirit flowing through you, that that must have been multiplied.
1: Oh, it was amazing. And then another thing that I did, I was in the Super Bowl halftime show in 1995. There were 800 dancers of all types of dancers. And I was in charge of 10 of them. And we were dancing on a staircase in front of Tony Bennett while he sang Caravan.
0: That's incredible.
1: Yeah, it was amazing.
0: Tamalyn Dalal, thanks for this conversation. And I have just one last question for you. Do you have a go-to guilty pleasure song? Is there a song that maybe you enjoy that you just don't tell a lot of people about?
1: Actually, yeah. Hallelujah.
0: Oh, fantastic. Is there any particular rendition, a particular artist that does it the way that you like it?
1: There's so many, actually, but I like it whenever I hear it. But there is a version from Three Cellos, which is instrumental, and I actually do dance to that version as well. Even though it's now sounding like I dance to American music, I dance to, you know, 90% of the music I dance to is from the region that the dance comes from, the Swana region. But yeah, I love the cello version of Hallelujah.

So many positive things to say about my Backtracks guest today. Tamalyn Dalal will be in Duluth September 18th through the 20th for Racks and Reset, a dance and wellness immersion. All the proceeds from that event going to 988 Crisis Hotline. So many stories that Tamalyn was able to share today. Really appreciate the time. You can hear Backtracks every Friday at 8 a.m. right here on Northland Morning. If you missed any part of this edition of Backtracks, we will have the full segment up on the North1033.org in just a little while, and we will also have a link for more information about that event. Tamalyn, I believe, on the road right now, heading north from New Orleans. Let's get back to Three Cellos for just a little bit more of Hallelujah.

0: Pretty amazing what three exemplary musicians can do with a tune. A little bit of Ave Maria at the end, too, if I'm not mistaken, right? Right?
1: Wow.
0: Boy, if you're moved to, or if you're crying, that's okay. I think I was on the verge, actually. 8:16 right now. This is Northland Morning. My name is Luke Morvek. I'll be with you until 9 o'clock today. Thanks, as always, for tuning in, and happy Friday to you. We've got Larry Weber coming up in just a moment with Backyard Almanac. We'll head outside. We'll see what's going on. And the North 103.3 is supported by listeners like you and All Energy Solar, a Minnesota-based residential and commercial solar designer and installer providing green turnkey energy solutions. 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Lots more tunes coming our way. We've also got National Native News right around 8:40. We'll get to one more tune before we get to Larry. Here is Sammy Ray and Friends. And The Friends, I should say. The Friends. Those Friends. The Friends. The tune is Thieves. Enjoy.

0: It's time for Backyard Almanac. Larry Weber is an educator, author, and naturalist, and he joins us every Friday for Backyard Almanac. Good morning, Larry.
1: Yeah, good morning, good morning, and we're having a beautiful morning. We are now one-third of the way through the month of September, and I think there's many. This is an amazing month, a spectacular month. Many things happening, but I want to start off by talking about the rain. In the 10 days from August 30, starting with the night of the 31st, and stretching up to and including September 8, the Weather Service in Duluth recorded almost 3 inches of rain. Now, this is after such a very long dry spell, okay? At my house, it was about 4 inches of rain. Now, right away, of course, the question is asked, what about are we still in the drought? And the answer is definitely a yes. We need a lot more of that before it's going to not be considered drought. Forecast, we'll be getting probably some more rain, so we'll see. I was extremely glad to see that, and so were a bunch of critters. If we continue to look at elsewhere, the month is progressing with what we usually expect this month, and that is there's a good migration going on. This week, Hawk Ridge had two different days where they recorded over 1,000 raptors flying over September 6 and September 9. The 6th was about 1,300. On the 9th, it was about almost 1,500. The bird that's been most numerous so far in these raptors is the sharp-shinned hawk. Sharp-shinned hawks are interesting. They are a small hawk. They're an accipiter. And they fly mostly through the woods, and so therefore you can see them flying low. It was a consistent bird to see. Anybody who wants to go to Hawk Ridge, be ready to see sharp-shinned hawks. They are almost always flying over. They do not fly in big flocks. So if you're looking for the really big numbers, that comes later, and that comes with a bird called the broadwing hawk. Now, broadwing hawks have not been as numerous so far as sharp-shinned hawks, but the number is growing. And usually when we get somewhere around the 18th to the 20th of the month of September, we see the biggest number of these broadwing hawks, often in the thousands. However, that is a little bit of a confusing number because these birds are very high. And if you go to Hawk Ridge at that time and you look at their statistics and they claim, well, there's been 1,000 of them flew all over today, you look up and you might not see anything because they're flying very high. But anyway, nevertheless, Hawk Ridge is a fantastic place to get to visit during the month of September. There's also, besides sharp-shinned hawks and broadwing hawks, there's been bald eagles, red-tailed hawks, American kestrels. All of them have been migrating, and thanks to the wonderful counters at Hawk Ridge, they keep track of all the non-raptors as well. A lot of Canada geese have been flying over recently, as well as other water birds such as ducks and so forth. But the Canada geese are the most numerous. Then there's been a lot of blue jays. Now, blue jays are interesting because if you maintain a bird feeder in the winter, yeah, you get blue jays. But here I am now talking about blue jay migration. That's because they do both. There are some that migrate, and there are some that decide to stay with us for the winter. Well, the migration is definitely going on with blue jays. And if you see something flying around, usually in a flock, a pretty good-sized flock, it could very well be blue jays. It could also very well be blackbirds or sparrows. And then, yeah, the waxwings. The cedar waxwings are continuing to be huge numbers, hundreds every day. Cedar waxwings are in a little bit strange of a bird in a sense that they belong to a group where there's very few members. There's only the cedar waxwing that nests around here and further to the north. And then there is the Bohemian waxwing, which is quite a northern bird that shows up here only in the winter. Well, the waxwings are called that because if you look on the wing of the birds, you would see a little red mark on the secondary feathers. Some early naturalists thought that little red mark reminded them of a drop of wax that was used back in those days to seal letters. and so the bird became known as a waxwing. They also have crests. They're kind of a yellow-brown in color with a yellow tip on their tail. A beautiful bird. They are gregarious and very

0: are not as difficult as what most people claim. They often used to be called in the books, they used to be called confusing fall warblers. Well, I don't think they're really as confusing as that. This week, we also passed the threshold of 13 hours of daylight. The days continue to get shorter as we head for the autumnal equinox, which this year is on the 22nd of September. The moon is now at the new moon phase, which means it's dark and with early sunset. Sunset now is about 7:30. It's a good time to get out, and if you are fortunate enough to be at a place where you can see the sky, it is a good time to see the Milky Way. You know, much of the people in the country living where they live don't have a chance to see something like the Milky Way. So if you get a chance to get out and walk around, oh, I would say 9 o'clock more or less, it's really spectacular to see. Full moon doesn't come until the end of the month. I had some mammal sightings of note recently. I've been seeing deer on a regular basis, and I either see the bears or the bear signs on a regular basis. Squirrels, chipmunks, rabbits. But I also had this week, I had sightings of otter, beaver, muskrat, and mink. Very interesting. All of them being aquatic. Most likely what they're doing is they're searching for a place to look for the winter, and the days will be starting to get cold before too long. This spectacular month continues to be spectacular. I suggest to get out and take a look at it. So have a good one. Take care.
1: Thanks very much, Larry. That is Larry Weber. Larry is an educator, author, and naturalist, and he joins us every Friday for Backyard Almanac. You know what? I'm going to endeavor to lead this weekend with the enthusiasm of Larry Weber. He's contagious, right? Contagious. Well, we've got that edition of Backyard Almanac on our website right now at thenorth1033.org. And if you're looking for bonus Larry, we got a lot more from Larry. Larry talks a little bit more about the mushrooms that have been kind of a rare sighting this summer, but they're back because we've had some recent rains. It's Friday. It's September 11th. It is 8:28 in the a.m. Let's check out the weather. 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Weather-wise, should be mostly sunny today. There's a chance of showers this morning, and then mostly cloudy with a slight chance of showers and thunderstorms this afternoon. About a 40% chance of rain. It's going to be a hot one with highs around 80. South winds 10 to 15, gusting up to 30. And then tonight, a chance of thunderstorms, showers pretty likely, rain, chance of that, nearly 100%. South winds 5 to 10, those will become west after midnight, and maybe get a little gusty too, up to 30 miles per hour. Should have lows in the lower 50s. Saturday, sunny, highs are going to be in the upper 60s. And Sunday, mostly sunny, highs around 60 degrees as well. Currently in Duluth, 63 degrees under mostly sunny skies. Hibbing, sunny and 58. Two Harbors, sunny and 55. To our south, partly sunny in Cloquet, we're at 63. You can copy and paste that for Hinckley. And if we cross the bridge to the Badger State, Superior, Wisconsin, mostly sunny and 65. Sun is shining in both Ashland and Hayward, 67 and 63 respectively. And a little bit of clouds overhead. We'll call it mostly sunny in Siren, where it is 64 degrees. Well, we got National Native News coming up after we get to three more tunes. And we'll get to those three more tunes after I let you know that support for the North 1033 comes from the Waterview Shores. The Waterview Shores is a full continuum of care campus offering short-term rehabilitation, long-term care, and assisted living, all on one campus, less than a mile from the hospital in Two Harbors. We'll get this next set started with Sonny Knight and his fabulous Lakers. Little Minnesota music. Here is Sonny's Boogaloo.

0: feel like you need to just bathe in the sounds of that song. Katie Kirby with Cool Dry Place. That's off of the 2020 album from the same name. Alison Russell before that with Black Lavender, a tune that features Brittany Spencer, and it was Sunny Night and his fabulous Lakers with Sunny's Boogaloo to start out that three-song set. Hope you're enjoying the tunes. It's 8:41 right now, and the North 103.3 receives support from Minnesota Power Employees Credit Union, which belongs to its members. 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Well, we've got precious little time left for Northland Morning today. I'll be hanging things up at 9 o'clock, turning things over to Morgan Kohler for music through the day. So let's get to it. Here is National Native News.
1: This is National Native News. I'm Jill Freitas. Protests are ongoing outside of a church located on the Wind River Reservation. That's after a pastor made comments during her sermon deriding the Northern Arapaho Sundance Ceremony. Wyoming Public Radio's Melody Edwards attended.
2: About a dozen protesters hold up signs outside the Foundations for Nations Church near Arapaho. Cars honk in support as they pass. One sign summarizes the general sentiment. It says, "Leave."
3: She called our sacred pipe an idol.
2: Murray Yellowbird says Pastor Sarah Lucas's July 5th comments were hurtful, especially because the federal government made the Sundance illegal until 1978.
3: We weren't allowed to practice our powwows, our Sundances, our sweat lodge, anything like that. They would throw us in jail.
2: In an interview with the Riverton Ranger, Pastor Lucas admitted she struck the wrong tone when describing the pipe.
4: Words matter, right? Delivery matters. And that is where I feel repentant about. I'm so sorry that came off mocking.
2: But Lucas says she owns the church's property and has no plans to leave. For Wyoming Public Radio, I'm Melody Edwards.
1: Efforts to connect rural Alaska Native villages by air got a lift this summer when a new organization took off in Anchorage last month. In part two of her series, the Alaska Desk's Eliona Niden from our flagship station KMBA in Anchorage spoke with the nonprofit founder and chair, Jamie Clays.
5: Clays named the new nonprofit Peniak in honor of Ellen Peniak, the first Alaska Native woman to become a licensed pilot. Peniak died in 2008. But her family flew from across the state and country to celebrate the nonprofit's launch. Lotie Jones is Peniak's aunt from Utqaqaviq.
6: I'm glad that she's recognized, you know, because it took a lot for her to pursue her dream.
5: Senator Lisa Murkowski also attended the event and said that Peniak was not only a pilot, but also an ivory carver, a writer, and a mentor who
7: was willing to pay that forward to help so many others, and particularly young Native kids from the villages, those who needed to be encouraged.
5: Murkowski commended the program leaders for their work to meet the needs of Alaska's growing aviation sector. Joel Kamikov is a 17-year-old from Kotlik who dreams to become a pilot too.
8: I dream working in medevac because I get to help people and that makes me feel good. And also, like, being in the plane and in the air clears my mind.
5: For a start, Kamikov took a ground handling class through the program last spring to learn how to fuel and load an airplane. In Anchorage, I am Alena Knighton.
1: A delegation from Indigenous communities in the U.S. are in Derry, Ireland this week for a public meeting about developing international solidarity. The Derry Peace and Conflict International Intuitive is organized by the Bloody Sundance Trust. Event organizers note the strong connections between the experiences of Irish people and Indigenous peoples in the United States, including the impact of colonization, displacement, and attempts to suppress culture, identity, and history. I'm Jill Freitas.

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Eddie Kendricks taking us to 1976 with It's Not What You Got here on the North 103.3. National Native News. Before that, you can catch it every day, Monday through Friday at 8:40. This is Northland Morning. It is 8:51. It's Friday. Let's check out the sports. There's a lot of sports going on, so I just pared it down to a few things. UMD football off to Nebraska for a meeting with Wayne State. That should be a grudge match for the Bulldogs, who are looking to get above 500 for the first time this season, although the season is still pretty young. UMD volleyball has a North Dakota focused weekend. Tonight, the 7-1 Bulldogs take on the University of Mary in Bismarck, and then it's an afternoon match with Minot State on Saturday. And in pro football, the Vikings and the Packers face off as the NFL season gets underway on Sunday. Minnesota will host that game. The objective for both teams, control the tone. And just keep in mind, I don't always know what I'm talking about. Well, what did we learn today on Northland Morning? We learned that young planets, they got it hard. We also learned that you never know what an unsolicited letter might lead to. And we learned that a belly dancing career can lead to the spotlight at the Super Bowl. It's happened before. It'll probably happen again. Let's get back to the tunes. Here's Amanda Shires with Lately. Enjoy.

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Also streaming online at thenorth1033.org. In just a few seconds, we'll be at 9 o'clock here in the Northland. I'll be turning things over to Morgan Kohler for music through the day. In the meantime, just let me say thank you for tuning in. Happy to have you here. Can't do it without you. Laura Erickson, thanks so much for bringing us For the Birds today. To Tamalyn Dalal, thanks for talking about the world of dancing, of belly dancing, and so much more. We've got that conversation on our website. And to Larry Weber, thanks for the enthusiasm about the outdoors and about sensational September. We've got an extended conversation with Larry on our website. Well, next week we are back to do it all again. We'll start out on Monday with Where's Art and Annie Dugan bringing enough enthusiasm of her own about the art world, and we'll have a new Monday music mashup to tease your brain just a little bit. My name is Luke Morvick, and I hope you have a wonderful, wonderful weekend. Maybe we'll see you at Harvest Fest tomorrow. Take good care.

This is the North 103.3, and that was Good Morning Bedlam, St. James Infirmary. From their 2018 record, Like Kings. Role Model kicked off music through the day today. We heard High Hopes 3000 off of their latest, Chuck Timely and The Hourglass. It is 9:08 in the morning here in the Northland, and as I said, you're listening to Music Through the Day here on the North. My voice might sound slightly different from what you're used to hearing at this time on a Friday. I'm filling in for Christine Dean here this morning. My name is Morgan Kohler, and I'll be here with you till 12 o'clock. I do want to say a huge thank you to Luke Moravec for Northland Morning this morning and every weekday morning. Coming up here in this 9 o'clock hour of Music Through the Day, more music coming your way. We're going to hear from Alabama Shakes, something off of their latest record that just came out maybe a week or two ago. We've got something from Big Thief in the mix. We're going to hear from Charlie Crockett. And right now, Kathleen Hoy, this is Different Kind, right here on the North.

That is Charlie Crockett here on the North 103.3 with Hallelujah Trail. New music here on Music Through the Day from Crockett's latest record, Clovis. The Steel Wheels before that from their self-titled album, we heard Go Back. And Kathleen Hoy kicked off that last set. It is 9:20 a.m. We're going to take a brief break here from the music to take a look at the forecast. Today's weather on the North 103.3 is brought to you by Fond du Lac Casino. 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Taking a look here at the forecast for today, mostly sunny with a chance of showers here this morning. I awoke to a sun shower, which was pretty fun, and then mostly cloudy with a slight chance of showers and thunderstorms here this afternoon. Hot. It's going to be warm with a high around 80 degrees. That chance of rain is 40%. Tonight, chance of thunderstorms and showers with a low in the lower 50s. That chance of rain for tonight is nearly 100%. Taking a look here at the weekend, Saturday is going to be sunny and cooler, less humid as well with a high in the upper 60s. And Saturday night, mostly cloudy, it'll dip down into the mid 40s. Sunday, mostly sunny with a high around 60 degrees. Current temps and conditions. Duluth on top of the hill, mostly sunny and 65. If you're down by the water, mostly sunny and 68. Duluth has a current air quality of 31 AQI. That is in the good range. Looking at Two Harbors, mostly sunny and 61. And looking at Cloquet, heavy rain and 64. Hopping across the bridge over to Superior, it's partly sunny and 67. Coming up right now, we've got a tune from Jackie Shane, throwing it back to 1967, In My Tenement, here on the North.

0: One country hit hard by the defunding of USAID was the African country of Malawi.
1: The biggest challenge, number one, is lack of supplies. 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
0: In the first of a series supported by the Pulitzer Center, Big Picture Science travels with reporters from Science Magazine to look at the impact of the USAID cuts in key spots around the globe.
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This is the North 103.3, and that was MT Jones, I Don't Understand, from their latest, Joy. Big Thief before that, Simulation Swarm, off of their album Dragon, New Warm Mountain, I Believe in You. And Jackie Shane kicked off that last set. Diving right back into the music, we're going to hear from Madeline Peyrou. This is Dance Me to the End of Love, off of their 2004 release, Careless Love, here on the North.

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This is the North 103.3, and that was the Rolling Stones. From their latest Foreign Tongues, we heard In the Stars. Grateful Dead before that, U.S. Blues, from their album From the Mars Hotel. Madeline Peru kicked off that last set. Coming up right now, we're going to hear from Alabama Shakes, I Feel Hope Coming. This one off of their latest record that just came out, I Must Be Dreaming, here on the North.

And that is Arlo Parks here on the North 103.3 WDSC-FM Duluth, also streaming online at thenorth1033.org. Before that, we heard from Bruce Springsteen, Tunnel of Love, the title track from that record. Alabama Shakes kicked off that last set. Is 9:59, and programming on the North is supported in part by the Minnesota Department of Public Safety. A lot has changed in the past year. The speed limit has not. Speeders can expect to be stopped. Please stopped. Please slow down. Extra patrol now on Minnesota roads. Additionally, the North 103.3 is brought to you in part by the Cornucopia Art Crawl, celebrating 22 years, featuring over 50 artists along with local gift shops and food. September 12th and 13th from 10 to 4 in Cornucopia, Wisconsin. 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It's 10 o'clock. We're going to kick off this next hour with Elizabeth and the Catapult. This is Responsible Friend here on the North.

Thanks to listeners like yourself. This is The North 103.3, and that was Bedouin, Long Way to Fall, from their latest Neon Summer Skin. Elizabeth and the Catapult kicked off the 10 o'clock hour here on Music Through the Day with their tune, Responsible Friend. It is 10:07. As I said, you are listening to Music Through the Day here on The North 103.3, and my name is Morgan Kohler, filling in this morning for Christine Dean, and I'll be here till 12 o'clock. Got a jam-packed 10 o'clock hour coming up musically. We're going to hear from Cassandra Lewis. We've got a tune from the Cactus Blossoms in the mix. We're going to hear from Noah Kahn in a little while. Right around 10:30, we'll go ahead and check in with Caitlin Brinza on the sound check. And at 10:20, we'll take a look at the forecast. Coming up right now, Tyler Childers. This is Purgatory. Here on the North.

You are listening to The North 103.3, and that was Lady Ray. We heard Guilty from their 2016 album, Queen Alone. The Banks Brothers before that, Risk It All, new single from the Banks Brothers there. We also heard from Of Monsters and Men with Mountain Sound. Tyler Childers kicked off that last set. It is 10:20. We're going to take a look here at the forecast. Today's weather on the North 103.3 is brought to you by Fond du Luth Casino. 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Taking a look here at the forecast for the rest of today, partly sunny with a chance of some showers here late this morning, and then mostly cloudy with a slight chance of showers and thunderstorms into the afternoon. It's going to be hot with a high around 80. That chance of rain is 40%. Tonight, there is a chance of thunderstorms, showers with a low in the low 50s. The chance of rain tonight is nearly 100%. Saturday now, looking ahead to the weekend, it's going to be sunny and it'll cool down, as well as be less humid with a high in the upper 60s. And Saturday night, mostly cloudy, and it'll cool down even more with a low in the mid 40s. Sunday, mostly sunny with a high around 60. And Sunday night, mostly clear in the evening, and then partly cloudy with a low in the lower 40s. Current temps and conditions. Right now, Duluth here on top of the hill. Partly sunny and 63. If you're down by the water, light rain and 70. Duluth has a current air quality of 31 AQI. That is in the good range. Two Harbors, mostly sunny and 64. Looking at Cloquet, partly sunny and 68. Hopping across the bridge over in Superior, it is partly sunny and 71. Diving back into the music, we're going to hear from Noah Kahan now. This is American Cars, right here on the North.

0: And that is Tubbs here on the North 103.3. Who's Gonna Love You Now? From their latest record, Hard Life. Mina Moore, before that, Heavy Load. Some Minnesota music here for your morning. And Noah Kahan kicked off that last set. And it is 10:32, so we're going to take a break from the music to check in with Caitlin Brinza on the sound check. She's going to let us know what's happening around town tonight. Take it away, Caitlin.
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0: 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Some options for this Friday, September 11th. At Wusos is Mary Cutrafello, Boss Mama, and Willow Sawada. Over at the Caddy Shack is A Haunting in the North, Death of the Heron, UXIA, Possessed to Restore, Blur Curve, and Discord at Dawn. The Ficker's Barrel Room has Climbs, Lydia Boyum and Ryan Lane, and Lee Clark Allen. Northern Wisconsin Metal Fest will be happening at Wasco's Campground Plus. Salman Witherspoon performing at the Rath Skeller. Jazz Open Jam is happening at Studio Cafe. Outside on the Earth Rider Fest grounds is Trace Osos. And inside the Cedar Lounge is Mississippi Mike Wolf. Bump Blomberg and Gordon Thorne are performing at Silver Bay Lounge. Rory Van James is over at Ursa Minor. At Bent Paddle is Dirt Magnet and Squid Life Crisis. Barbara Jean and Mike Lewis are both at North Shore Winery. Tommy Wotruba playing at the Belknap Lounge. Sir Ben's has Similar Dogs and Prank Williams. Big Top Chautauqua has Old Last Night with Blue Canvas Orchestra. Nate Weiler is performing at Larsmont Cottages. The Mackey Brothers are at the Keyport Lounge. And Search and Topaz performing at Mr. D's. 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

Thanks to listeners like you. This is The North 103.3, and that was Sierra Farrell with Trying to Love You. Uncle Tupelo, before that, Graveyard Shift, and the Cactus Blossoms kicked off that last set. It's 10:49, and The North 103.3 receives support from Minnesota Power Employees Credit Union, which belongs to its members. 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Cassandra Lewis now. 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

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That was Martha Scanlon, Taken or Given. Death Cab for Cutie, before that, Soul Meets Body from their album Plans. Cassandra Lewis kicked off that last set. It's 11:01, and right now we're going to hear from Tune Yards. This is Siren. Some new music from Phoebe Bridgers after that, here on The North.

That is Phoebe Bridgers here on The North, 103.3, I Can't Wait, from their latest record, Lost Weekend. Tune Yards kicked off the 11 o'clock hour here on Music Through the Day with Siren, from their EP, Tell the Future with Your Body. It is 11:08, and as I said, you are listening to Music Through the Day here on The North, 103.3. My name is Morgan Kohler, filling in for Christine Dean here this morning on Music Through the Day. I'm going to be out at 12 o'clock, and then we'll head into film spotting. But in the meantime, more music is coming your way. We're going to hear from Tim Easton, something from Leon Bridges, as well as Houndmouth. Right now, Josh Ritter, this is Girl in the War, here on The North.

The North 103.3, that was Blessing Jolie, Growing Pains, from their album 20-0. Houndmouth, before that, we heard Heavy Eyes. That one off of their record, Lordy. Clem Snide with Roger Ebert, off of their album Forever, Just Beyond. And at the top of that last set, Josh Ritter, Girl in the War. It's 11:21, so while I've got you, let's go ahead now and take a look at the forecast. Today's weather on the North 103.3 is brought to you by Fond du Lac Casino. For decades, Fond du Lac Casino in downtown Duluth, owned and operated by the Fond du Lac Band of Lake Superior Chippewa, has been providing entertainment along with economic and community benefits to the Northland. More info online at fondduluth.com. Looking at the forecast here for the rest of today, mostly sunny here late this morning and then becoming mostly cloudy with a slight chance of showers. There's a slight chance of thunderstorms here this afternoon with a high around 80. The chance of rain today is 20%. Tonight, chance of thunderstorms and showers mainly in the evening, and it'll be humid with a low in the lower 50s. That chance of rain tonight is 90%. Looking ahead to the weekend, on Saturday, it's going to be sunny and cool down a little and less humid with a high in the upper 60s. Saturday night, partly cloudy in the evening and then becoming mostly cloudy with a low in the mid 40s. Sunday, it will be mostly sunny with a high in the lower 60s. Sunday night, mostly clear with a low around 40 degrees. It is cooling down here in the Northland coming up here this weekend. Current temps and conditions, Duluth on top of the hill, partly sunny and 69. It's heating up here down by the water, partly sunny and 75. Duluth has a current air quality of 31 AQI, that is in the good range. Two Harbors, partly sunny and 61. Looking at Cloquet, mostly sunny and 70. Hopping across the bridge now over in Superior, it is partly sunny and 74. Coming up right now, music from Jeffrey Martin. This is Paper Crown, off of their record, Thank God We Left the Garden, here on the North.

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103.3. That one off of their latest, Happiness Anytime. J.E. Sundy before that, Sunset Strip. From their album, Nine Songs About Love, Jeffrey Martin kicked off that last set. In just a moment, we're going to hear from Biba Doobie, but first, programming on the North is supported by the Bush Foundation, accepting applications for the 2027 Bush Fellowship, September 22nd through noon on October 6th. 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Biba Doobie now. This is All I Did Was Dream of You. The Marias featured on this track here on the North.

That is Ismay here on the North 103.3's Music Through the Day, The Letdown, from their album Half Truth. Biba Doobie before that, and the Marias, All I Did Was Dream of You. It's 11:41, and the North 103.3 receives support from Minnesota Power Employees Credit Union, which belongs to its members. 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We're going to hear from Tim Easton now. 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

Raylan Baxter here on the North 103.3's Music Through the Day, Better Man, from their album True Violet. Tim Easton kicked off that last two-song set. It is 11:51, and I'm getting ready to head out here for the rest of the afternoon. We've got Film Spotting coming on here at 12 o'clock, and I will be back on Monday morning at 9 for Music Through the Day next week. Coming up right now, we're going to hear from The Swell Season. This is Low Rising from their 2009 album Strict Joy, right here on listener-supported radio, The North 103.3. Thanks for being here.

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5: From Chicago, this is Film Spotting. I'm Josh Larson.
6: And I'm Adam Kempinar.
7: I've seen things you people wouldn't believe. Attack ships on fire off the shoulder of Orion.
5: Blade Runner. A very good movie from the director of the new The Dog Stars, Ridley Scott.
6: Also good, Alien, Gladiator, Thelma and Louise, which means we've got our work cut out for us with our Ridley Scott draft featuring Vulture's Roxana Haddadi. 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
6: Welcome to Film Spotting. In just a moment, we will welcome in Roxana Haddadi from Vulture. Can't wait to do our Ridley Scott draft. Josh, we have been preparing. We have both done some homework and filled in some Ridley Scott blind spots. Will it be enough, though? That's the question. Is Roxana going to surprise us with some picks that are off the beaten path?
5: I'm a little nervous. Yes, I did some homework. My dog, Louise, lovely Louise, she ate some of my homework, so I can't say that I'm a Ridley Scott completist. I hope that doesn't come back to bite me. We'll see.
6: Same. We will also have some more Golden Brick spotting. You have seen a movie that you would like to recommend and add to the list. We will also play Massacre Theater. A reminder that Film Spotting is now a video podcast. You can watch us talk over at youtube.com/filmspotting.
5: Yeah, the update here in the Larson on Film studio is it's coming together. Paint day, Adam. Literally today, the room was painted. So if any of my Ridley Scott picks go awry, I'm going to blame it on the fumes. Just take that into account, okay?
6: So you've blamed the dog, and now you've blamed the painters.
5: Yes.
6: Do I need any more excuses? Up first, our Ridley Scott draft. Joining us for this special occasion is the great Roxana Haddadi from Vulture. Roxana, it's so great to see you again.
4: Thank you. Thank you so much for having me on for Ridley Talk. That's how I'm describing this.
5: That works.
6: It is
5: that
6: Ridley
5: works.
6: Talk.
4: Yeah.
5: Thank you, Roxana, for filling in for me, I think twice while I was in Scotland. Mm-hmm. The Bone Temple, I think you did. And then, and then I forget the other show, but I appreciate it. They were great listens.
4: Thank you. Thank you for inviting me. Yeah, it's always fun to be on to chat. I hope you had a good time in Scotland. Oh my goodness.
5: Amazing time. It was great. Yeah. Yep.
6: We did choose you, not just because we obviously love to have you as a fill-in here or as a special guest on Film Spotting, but you have written about one Ridley Scott film upon an anniversary that shall go unnamed for now because you may or may not get it in this draft, which we are about to partake in. Is it fair to say, Roxana, that this is the first draft of any kind you've ever participated in?
4: I have done screen drafts a number of times.
6: Oh, okay.
4: So I'm familiar with
6: presumed that.
4: Yeah, I'm familiar with that. Like, you know, we did like a 5-hour Michael Mann one. So I'm used to the like chaos of a screen draft approach.
6: Yes.
4: So I am looking forward to how this might go similarly or differently.
5: This will be a breeze compared, having done screen draft as well. This will be a breeze.
4: Michael Mann.
5: You won't need energy supplements.
4: Oh, no. Okay. Good.
6: No. So much more low key. We are looking at the filmography of Ridley Scott. 5 rounds. That means 5 picks. Each. Now, we did have to determine a draft order, and it's always fun to share with our audience how that got determined because we tab our quizmaster, our resident quizmaster, Thomas Todd, he of many trivia spottings, and he came up with this question for us via email. We submit our answers, just have to do it off the dome, and it's all on the honor system. He gets back to us and tells us who was closest. Ridley Scott's Kingdom of Heaven focuses on Balian of Ibelin, Orlando Bloom, in the events leading up to the Third Crusade. What year did the Third Crusade begin? And when I read this question, I can tell you all I wanted to do was not embarrass myself. I am so bad with years and decades. And, you know, I could be off by whole centuries. So it helped that I had just watched. Maybe I guess it got into my brain somehow, Kingdom of Heaven, the night before I got this question. Roxanna, I'll go in chronological order. Roxanna, you said 1106.
4: Yeah,
6: I said 1230. Josh, you said 1259. So not only did we not embarrass ourselves, we did wonderfully. We're like scholars.
5: Not bad. I mean, I had the same goal, Adam. I wanted to hit it within a century, and I would have felt good about myself.
6: And you did.
4: I just thought 12th century. Mm-hmm. That's all that was like in my brain.
6: Yeah.
4: But my partner is the one with the Middle Eastern history degree. I just...
5: Absorb
4: some of it sometimes a little bit.
6: I was thinking 12th century, 1200s. It's got to be somewhere in there. And I was right. I was closest because the answer was 1189. The film takes place a few years earlier, 1184. So my 1230 actually did put me closest. That gives me first pick. Josh, you were second, 70 years off at 1259. Roxanna, unfortunately, as our guest, you will be picking third. But since it's Serpentine, you'll get back-to-back picks.
4: Yeah, I'm excited about that.
6: At 3 and 4. And I think that's all we really need to know as we begin this draft. Do you have any questions for us, Roxanna, before we begin?
4: I don't think so. I'm curious how this is going to go. Because when I was preparing for Ridley Talk, I was looking over the films and I was like, some of these I really love and some of these I really hate. I'm curious about how this is going to go.
6: I think that that's probably fair when you're talking about Ridley Scott's entire body of work. And in fact, one of the things I was considering, and perhaps as we go through the list, we can discuss this a bit. With Ridley Scott, there's always been that question about, does he qualify for such a good filmmaker, someone who has made some classic films? Does he qualify as an auteur? And does that matter if he qualifies as an auteur? And one of the strikes against him seems to be that usually with true auteurs, they don't have this wide variance in their quality of work. Mm-hmm. And Ridley Scott really does.
5: I think that's fair. That's a good question that probably will come up in maybe a couple different ways from a couple different angles. I came upon the realization preparing for this that I don't really have strong feelings about Ridley Scott.
4: Wow. And
5: that said, I do have strong feelings about some of his movies. So I am very motivated for this draft. To your point about some real stinkers in there, I want to avoid those by all costs. And there are some at the top that are among, you know, the most influential films of the last, 30 or so years. But man, I was looking over my past reviews and nearly half of his films that I've seen, I'm not a completist, have left me just kind of, when I go on my website and look through my archive of reviews, he is the king of the 2 out of 4 star rating. And I was kind of shocked to see it keep popping up. Basically, of the 20 films of his that I've seen, I rated 8 that way. And I hate giving 2 out of 4 star reviews. Those are the ones where you just, you know, for one thing, you want to say something clear and direct as a critic, but also just having to wrestle with the varying qualities, not only throughout his filmography, but within specific films themselves. So there are some I'm really passionate about. I'm going to try to grab those. I'm going to try to avoid the stinkers, and I'll probably get stuck with a bunch of 2 out of 4 star movies.
6: Josh's
5: here at the
6: strategy.
5: End of this draft.
6: Avoid the stinkers. Do you have a strategy, Roxanna?
4: Yeah, I think there are probably like 5 that I'm like, if these get played, maybe I just close my laptop and walk away. But
5: wow.
4: I don't think we'll get there. I think it'll be okay. But I think that this is a filmography with like some very, very, very distinct highs and a number of like squishy middle films that I think like some of us might be passionate about or could like make great a strong word. Argument for, but yeah, I think there probably are like three unassailable top spots, and then everything else feels sort of up for grabs.
6: Yeah. Well, let's see if that is indeed how it plays out as we commence our Ridley Scott draft. I am definitely going with Chalk as my number one pick, the obvious choice, and I feel great about it. I'm going with 1979's Alien in the top spot. It's a pantheon film here at Film Spotting. It is the only Ridley Scott film that's in the pantheon. Not that we need to give it other accolades, but it's on the AFI 100 Years, 100 Thrills list. It made the extended Sight and Sound list at 146. So critics and directors from all over the world of various generations hail this film, as they should. If you were going to begin to think about some themes, some recurring ideas that may form an auteurist approach, an auteurist argument for Ridley Scott, thinking about isolation, thinking about systems and individuals against systems, but isolation and confinement. Josh, when we gave this movie the Sacred Cow treatment a little while back for an anniversary, we talked about that ship and how it's so expansive and you have those long corridors and they seem endless, but how tight they are. They're not wide. They're so tight. They are so confining. It feels very claustrophobic. There's a lot of close-ups in that film. And how many movies
5: that can you circular say closing of circular the one tunnel, closing. Right?
6: Yeah. Just, yeah. Good point. How many films can you say this about too, that check this many different boxes? It's a great all-time great horror film, an all-time great monster movie. Those don't necessarily always go together. An all-time great sci-fi movie, an all-time great thriller. If you were making individual lists of those things, it would be near the top of all four. It was a blockbuster hit, landmark feminist film, landmark in terms of production design.
5: Yeah.
6: And all of this, and it was his second movie. It was his second feature film. So Alien, an obvious number one.
5: Is that where you would have gone, Roxana, if you had the number one pick?
4: No.
5: Oh, okay. Say no more. Okay,
6: obvious for everyone, but not Roxana. I take that back. I know, Josh, you would have taken it.
5: We will
6: find out where Roxana would have chosen.
5: I would have. And I think, you know, I like those potential auteurist themes you picked up on, and they all track for me. This is also an example, though, that Scott, I feel like, has always depended on really strong source material. For me, his filmmaking has more visual than narrative force. Doesn't mean that there aren't themes we can trace, as you did, but I think it's that visual force that is his real auteurist stamp. And here you have this Dan O'Bannon screenplay that is very tight, but it's also observant about class, gender, you know, which you touched on. And then Scott comes in with that and get some help, you know, from the creature designer, H.R. Geiger, but he comes in and makes it look every bit the horror nightmare that is on the page. It is that production design that you mentioned. And for me, this is the prototypical Scott film, because it has a strong story. It has that strong base. And then he just takes it and elevates it with his masterful style, which I do think is an auteurist stamp. You know, it's maybe not, it's a more of a formal one than a thematic one, but I think it's one we can trace through his best work.
6: Which qualifies, absolutely. But you're right that then the fact that he is always directing other people's material is the biggest argument in the other column against him as an OT.
5: Yep. All right. Josh. Number two, will I be taking Roxana's number one? We'll see. I am going to go with what I think is a worthy consolation prize. It's Blade Runner. This, you know, may not be the perfect melding of story and style that Alien is. It's a somewhat unwieldy adaptation of the Philip K. Dick story, Do Androids Dream of Electric Sheep? But I think here, going back to that style, back to that form, it's so dominant, so effective here, that it really doesn't matter if the story, which has its strong qualities, meanders here and there a little bit, because what we remember is just the immersive experience of this movie washing over us. We think of the constant rain, which is juxtaposed with the piercing neon signs, how those two elements play against each other. The spotlights coming from those omnipresent advertising blimps, just sweeping nearly every street, nearly every room in this movie. I'm going to include the Vangelis score as part of the ambiance here that Scott brings together and puts in the mix. And even little details. Think about when we revisited this one, Adam, something I never noticed before, the umbrellas that most people are carrying, how the choice to have the handles, part of the handles just glow, which, you know, is taking a familiar element of our world and just giving it a little, you know, just dialing it a little bit to make it unique and captivating. So, you know, there's more to Blade Runner than these things. I don't want to sell short the existential angst that's underneath all of this, especially with Rutger Hauer's performance as a renegade replicant. But it is the look of the movie for me, which is all Scott. And honestly, talking about influence and reputation, Adam, like, think about the decades of sci-fi we got since Blade Runner that you can directly trace the visuals to what Scott established here. So Blade Runner at number two wouldn't have been my number one, but I'm really happy to have it at number two.
4: Wow.
6: Roxana.
4: It is my number one.
6: It is.
5: I feel good and bad, Roxana.
4: No. I think it's good. I'm glad that it made it at two. I think it is very strongly my number one for many of the things that you said, Josh. Primarily the fact that I think every single cinematic sci-fi thing that has happened since Blade Runner is indebted to Blade Runner. I just think its shadow is so gigantic. And I really would say it has cast a bigger shadow than Alien, because I think Blade Runner just feels like it has touched everything about how we imagine dystopia. And that is probably, again, because I think Philip K. Dick was like a prophet who understood what was going to happen to our culture and our society and a lot of those.
6: That may be the best argument for it, Roxana.
4: Like, a lot of those ideas. Like, come from Dick and come from the things that he understood about how, like, capitalism will shape everything about how we live, and especially how we live in the world as it is designed, which I think is exactly what you were talking about, Josh, about, like, the corporate shadow in this film. But I do think that, for me, it just has done more in terms of, like, how we imagine the future, I think, than, like, any other sci-fi film has done. And I also think, for me, what this core question of, like, what is a human being and why are we so certain of our value over other types of life? I think that that is something that Ridley is obviously really fascinated by, at least to me, I think, in his sci-fi work. And I think that it's sort of this idea that he's chasing, like, how do we prove humanity and how do we make it worthwhile and worth defending? And maybe it's not worth defending, which I think is what Blade Runner is sort of making this argument for. But yeah, it would have been my number one. I think it's a wonderful number two. I think for me, like, the power of Blade Runner is when you watch something like Blade Runner 2049, which, like, I enjoyed, like, in the moment. I thought that parts of it were great. Ryan Gosling, you know, will be my husband one day. But, like, when I'm thinking about it and then the film's over, I'm not still thinking about it. And Blade Runner, I feel like I'm always thinking about a little bit. So I'm happy that it's very high up here.
6: Okay. Well said, Roxana. Let's get then what would be your second pick, but is your first pick in this round.
4: I mean, I think that you guys knew that I was going to do this when you asked me.
6: Had a feeling. I know where you're going.
4: Yeah, I am going to go with Kingdom of Heaven. Director's cut.
6: Director's cut.
4: Director's cut. Asterisk.
6: Yeah.
4: But noted. I how to even begin talking about this movie? I've written about this movie a lot. I think the thing that I would say and the passionate defense that I would make of this movie is admittedly, like, very personal. Like, it is a very personal thing. being a Muslim American growing up through 9/11 and seeing how the culture changed, and seeing still now, 25 years later, how it is still, I think, very difficult to be a Muslim person in this country. All of that is to say, I think that Kingdom of Heaven is maybe the largest scale, most ambitious film I've seen made from the West that dares to be like, maybe Muslims are also people.
6: Uh-huh.
4: And I just think that it was like remarkable to do that in 2005, mm-hmm. like shocking mm-hmm. to do that so soon amid the beginning of the forever wars and sort of just how much like the US and the UK and Europe changed to become honestly these surveillance states that Ridley was sort of aware of in the 80s, sort of thinking would be where we would turn. And so to like amid that, to make this film that has such a, I mean, honestly for me, like a beautiful rendering of like the Muslim forces during the Crusades, and to give you a character like Saladin, and to have Alexander Siddig here as sort of like this wise old mentor, like to do all of these things, I think was just really phenomenal. And I think the director's cut gives you even more of that, and more of Ava Green, and sort of more of an understanding of this time and this place, and that maybe there could be some sort of like cross-cultural understanding. And if we could have it then, and if we could recognize within this film that like white Christians that are like sort of the bad guys, again, a bold idea for 2005. Mm-hmm. Mm-hmm. I just think it feels to me like the wildest swing Ridley would make in his career in a good way, because he makes a lot of other questionable swings. But I think this is the one where I sort of felt like, oh, there is something that Ridley is working through about what's happening to our world, and he's putting it into this movie. And I really love and admire all of that.
8: A new world. A better world than has ever been seen. There, you are not what you were born, but what you have it in yourself to be. A kingdom of conscience. Peace instead of war. Love instead of hate. That is what lies the end of Crusade.
6: You wrote about it, it looks like, in 2021 for the AV Club. Ava Green rules the much longer, much better director's cut of Kingdom of Heaven. So that would have been for its 15th anniversary. Does that all sound correct?
4: That sounds correct. Okay. Yes.
6: So yes. And we've mentioned this a few times on the show, I have been needing to watch this, rewatch the movie, but watch the director's cut since 2006 when it came out on DVD. It was May 2006, basically a year after its theatrical release, that the director's cut came out on DVD. And listeners have been saying for 20 years, Kingdom of Heaven, the director's cut. It's mm-hmm. so good. You got to watch it. You got to give it another chance. Because in 2005, when Sam and I reviewed it, we were kind of mixed on it. And unfortunately, yeah. I haven't gone back. I don't go back into the archive that deep and listen to my review, certainly not from that far back. And I can't find my notes from that time. It was too far back for me to find. There was no Google Doc then. I don't know what I said about it. I assume, or I feel like it was just a general lack of coherency.
4: Yeah.
6: I vaguely feel like it just felt rushed and some of the storylines just didn't all come together in a satisfying way. So that when I remember hearing, oh, there's going to be a director's cut, I thought, oh, that makes sense. When people started saying it's a much better version, I thought, okay, well, yeah, with more of the story there, it might be a much better film. So you talked about it a little bit, but what would you say is the real advantage of the director's cut? What makes that really work over the theatrical version? And did you like the theatrical version?
4: I think I liked the theatrical version because you're still spending time primarily with the Muslim characters, and you're getting to see sort of how like Saladin is navigating sort of like the extremist forces on his side, and also with not wanting to sort of bend to the extremist forces on the other side. So I still liked the theatrical version. I was still Kingdom of Heaven pilled, but the director's cut adds in so much more. I would say really the benefit here is for Ava Green, because there is so much more of her performance and so much more here with her son and with her brother, who is obviously played by Edward Norton. And so you're getting a greater sense of like, what are the pressures for her as a woman at this time, realizing that her brother is dying, that her terrible husband is going to try to do something with their son, and like ready him for war as well. Like, I think you get a lot more of her interiority. So her romance with Orlando Bloom's character does not feel as abrupt. I don't think. I think you're getting a stronger sense of, to go back to what you were talking about, Adam, like her solitude, her loneliness, how that is shaping her reality. And I do think that she, in the director's cut form, is up there with some of Ridley's best female characters in terms of someone who feels to me very real and very fleshed out. And I mean like flesh also physically. She feels physically real in the director's cut in terms of like just something as simple as like getting on and off her horse. Like there is a lot of like tactile beauty in the performance that I think is restored with the director's cut.
9: I was watching you today. You've been given a patch of dirt, and it seems you will build a new Jerusalem here.
10: It is my land. Who would I be if I did not try to make it better?
5: The big dogs are gone from Ridley Scott's filmography. Roxana, Adam, and I will squabble over what's left in our Scott draft when we come back. Stay with us.

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1: 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I'm not going to be modest about that.
2: 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Let's get back to the draft now. We are ready for round four. And Roxana, you are up with another choice.
3: Okay. I am going to go with a movie that I think, if I'm remembering correctly, I like pretty much hated when I first saw it. And I was like, I don't understand why what's happening is happening. And it took some repeat watches and it took some further reading for me to grow to appreciate the 2013 film The Counselor.
2: Really?
4: Wow.
3: Yeah. Okay, how to explain this?
4: Tell us your journey.
3: Yeah,
4: with The Counselor.
3: Let me say the journey. I really love Cormac McCarthy, but when I was first watching this movie, I was like, is this Cormac or is this somebody pretending to be Cormac? There was something about it that felt very like engineered, maybe is the word. There was something about the movie that felt very sterile to me. And I did not respond to it immediately, aside from Cameron Diaz f***ing a car, which I, of course, appreciated as soon as it was put on screen. But I think that I was really frustrated with it, and I was really frustrated with how dark it was, and I think I felt somewhat unfulfilled. And I think in the years since then, as I've become a more nihilistic, pessimistic person, I go back to this film and I think, like, there was something captured here about where we are heading and sort of how disposable we can be as human beings and how society can sort of decide that some of us are just no longer necessary to their greater ambitions or their greed or their need for more capital or more power or more control. I think there is something, again, like we keep going back to like these questions that Ridley seems to be working through. And I think for me, in time, I have come to see this as, again, sort of like a low point, maybe, in Ridley's view of like people at large. But I think of it in a lot of ways as very similar to, obviously, No Country for Old Men, but also Killing Them Softly, There Will Be Blood, sort of these movies that were coming out in this like 6 to 8 year period where we were interrogating, again, this question of like the American West and what it represents and what we have lost and maybe what we never really had when we romanticized it in a certain way. So I've come to really appreciate it, but it did take like rereading Blood Meridian and like spending more time with Cormac to like get to that place. And I do think that it is an interesting performance from Fassbender.

0: Another Fassbender.
1: Because he's his normal, like, charming self. But it is very almost, like, caustic. There's, like, a real edge to it, which I do keep sort of coming back to. And I think, like, oh, this is what would then be used so well in something like Alien Covenant. Like, this would be sharpened and made even more acidic in a way.
2: I have something to discuss with you, and I'm a bit scared. If you pursue this road, you will eventually come to moral decisions that will take you completely by surprise. What do you think I should do?
3: I don't know, Counselor.
1: I have grown to really like it. I do feel like people hate it, and I say that as someone who first thought they hated it, but it has come to represent something, I think, interesting in Ridley's career, and again in sort of like his portrait of like what is America. I think that this is like a sort of a remarkable sort of point on that map.
4: So I'm going to go with one I'm not that confident about, because again, have not revisited it since it was first released. And let me look at the year here. Roxana's been good about giving us the year of some of these films. I'm going to go with a 2001 movie.
0: Mm-hmm.
4: And it's Black Hawk Down. And this is a movie, can I put an asterisk on this pick? Because I feel a little bit, I've seen so many American military films since then. I've lived through so many ill-advised real-world military exploits since then. This is a movie that struck me as surprisingly apolitical at the time. And just, you know, to refresh memories or to let people know who've never seen it, this basically tells the story of a 1993 clash between Somali militiamen and U.S. Special Forces. So what I appreciated about it then is it didn't feel to me like an exercise in jingoism, but also it comes back to The Martian, actually. I remember it was the logistical details of modern warfare and then the experience of American soldiers in the midst of that. And, you know, I have space for movies that honestly want to tell that American story of young men and women largely sent overseas and have to just survive what they've been thrown into. I think that's a completely legitimate exercise for a film. I would like to revisit Black Hawk Down and see how much it really is that, or just seeing that year, 2001, makes me think. I don't recall, you know, its actual release month. This was maybe a summer movie. I mean, it was clearly in production before 9/11. And so
1: December 2001.
4: It was December. Okay. Thank you. Mm-hmm. Clearly made right before then, but yeah. Just in the sense of what America means on the global stage and how it wields its power, felt very differently in December than while that movie was being made, and to place that burden on it probably wouldn't be fair. So I'd at once want to have that historical lens and take it with a grain of salt, if that makes sense. That's a lot of waffling for a movie that I think is just brilliantly made in terms of craft. Mm-hmm. If we're going back to this sense of Scott being able to put us in the immediacy of a brilliantly designed for its story production, I think Black Hawk Down does this as well as any of his movies. This was, you know, following Gladiator. So he's kind of in that like altered frame rate mode for action scenes. But again, that made things very exciting, and I wonder if I'd have qualms about that excitement level watching it again. Anyway, a lot of qualms for a pick, but I do, among what's left, think I want to go with Black Hawk Down.
0: I'm with you in that I felt similarly about its craft and I suppose its politics or lack thereof back in 2001, as I recall it, Josh. But that was a long time ago. And I have not seen it since then. And I've had no desire to revisit it since then, to be totally honest. So it's one that in this spot, I might have felt obligated to take it just based on its reputation and my remembrance of it. Mm-hmm. I remember in 2001 writing newspaper reviews at the time in grad school and having it in my top 10 and just thinking it was certainly one of the best films of the year then, but I have no idea how I would feel about that film now. I do know how I feel about my next pick in round four, and this is where some homework pays off, and it is another military movie, though a very different kind of military movie. And I'm also glad I watched it because, you know, you can look back at a lot of filmmakers' first features and see how it sets the template in a lot of ways. And The Duelists is a really good movie. The compositions, the use of landscape, but also how he uses light indoors is so rich. The storyline, the thing I was thinking about watching it, going back to Alien Covenant a little bit, actually, I was thinking about Alien Covenant watching The Duelist, and here's why. I was thinking about Fassbender's David, and if it's almost like The Duelist, this movie, where you've got Harvey Keitel, and I'm blanking on, he's not as memorable as Harvey Keitel, Keith Carradine, right, as these French soldiers who, as the title suggests, they have a duel early in the film, and the dishonor is so great, at least according to the Keitel character, that they continue to have this spat over the course of decades and then multiple duels. This is another reason why I really wanted to watch The Last Duel. I wanted to sort of see how this book ended in Ridley Scott's career. But the thing I was thinking about with Alien Covenant is it's almost like a character like David, if he was trying to get a sense of what honor and duty actually meant to humans. If he wanted to understand what those words meant, The Duelist seems like a treatise or an exploration of those words, because these characters are fundamentally wrestling with that. The Keith Carradine character feels this obligation, even though he doesn't feel as aggrieved as Keitel's. He nevertheless basically feels bound to continue to defend himself against this man, and his life is ultimately dictated in some ways by him, to the point where he almost doesn't have any free will of his own.
3: I don't suppose General Farrow would accept an apology.
5: Out of the question.
6: You could declare yourself unfit to be a soldier and resign your command. That might do.
5: It wouldn't do. The general has received too deep an injury.
3: I see.
0: That element to me, this idea too, you can see it in Gladiator. You can see it in some of his other films. This idea of duty, I think, and in Black Hawk Down as well, is one that comes up. It's a beautiful film. Like just to look at, you see the Ridley Scott visual style right away. You understand why, even though a movie like Alien, from a content standpoint, you might not understand why the producers of Alien would have tapped him to make that film, but you understand visually, you can see the eye early on and see why they might have approached him to make that film. Roxana, you get to close out our Ridley Scott draft, your fifth and final choice.
1: Okay, I'm going to say this, and I'm like, I will see if you two have seen it.
4: Yeah, really?
1: I think you have.
4: I'm going to guess no, but go ahead.
1: I'm going to guess yes. Right. I'm going to close out with 2008's Body of Lies.
4: Yep.
0: Yeah.
1: Okay, good. Yep. Okay, great.
4: And I'm going to predict I gave it 2 out of 4 stars. I will check as you're talking.
1: That's fine.
0: You must have, Josh.
1: Body of Lies. How to begin my thoughts on Body of Lies. I am not a Black Hawk Down person. I think that it is a film that is ostensibly anti-war, but actually quite pro-war in what it depicts in terms of like honor and loyalty and all of these sort of like self-sacrificing feelings that you will experience when you're in a country killing people of color. So I think that like the impact of that movie has actually been like quite destructive. And yeah, I feel
4: that's
1: like
4: my fear.
1: Something. Yeah. And, but again, and you know, that's my like, you know, very lefty perspective on it. But I do think that something like Body of Lies and to a certain degree, Kingdom of Heaven, I think these to me feel almost like Ridley sort of being like, my bad, let me do a corrective. Yeah. And I also think Body of Lies. So, okay. So Body of Lies is about the CIA and their operations in Jordan to hunt down like a terrorist mastermind. It is Russell Crowe again as like CIA guy in Virginia who is like, you know, laying out these like complicated plans, doesn't care about like international sovereignty, basically just treats it as like the US and the CIA can do whatever they want around the world, which like mostly they do and they can. And Leonardo DiCaprio is playing like the agent on the ground, the guy who actually has to like make connections with people to gather information about what they're trying to do.
7: Well, hey, buddy. Back from the sandbox? How you enjoying civilization? You want to go and get a hot dog?
8: How do you expect me to operate, huh, Ed? What are you keeping all the cards to your chest?
7: What about an ice cream?
8: All Honey wanted was patience, Ed. Patience, not as a personal quality.
7: I don't care what Honey wanted.
8: Not as a personal quality, but as an operational requirement. You can't do it, huh? You are too power hungry and greedy. You f***ed this whole operation up. For Christ's sakes, I thought Honey wanted to kill me.
7: Oh, don't exaggerate. Honey don't want to kill you. He likes you.
1: I really like the two of them together. I think that Russell is just in pure like DJAF, like doesn't care about anything. It is like a very interesting 180, I think, from Gladiator and from his previous work with Ridley. And I really like Leo here. I feel like this was sort of on that time when he wasn't really playing heroes necessarily, but he was sort of playing flawed men who are aware that they are flawed and are still trying to like devote themselves to something. It is very clearly, I think, Ridley's attempt at doing Spy Game, which was like Tony's version of this with like Redford and Brad Pitt. Also sort of like, how does intelligence and sort of like covert operations end up damaging lots of really innocent people? But I, you know, I really like Body of Lies. It feels to me like, again, sort of a little overlooked because there isn't really much that is flashy about it. It's like surveillance imagery, planes, drones, all the stuff that Tony was working with in sort of building this genre. But I think it's a pretty solid Leo performance. I can tolerate Mark Strong in brownface. He's playing like a Jordanian, a Jordanian character. And what I also really appreciate about these movies is like, I do think that Ridley cast them with an array of interesting Middle Eastern Arab Muslim actors. And I say that because there is a Palestinian movie that I love very much called Paradise Now. And the two stars of that movie are in this. And yes, it is essentially still sort of saying a, why is terrorism a problem in the Middle East question? But I think it's more clear-eyed about like the American role in maintaining that political ideology. So I really like it. I was surprised. I have to sort of remember that it like sort of made money. Which was like shocking at the time. It made 120. It cost like 68. So it didn't make a ton of money. But this to me felt sort of like Ridley proving to us that he can still do drama, that he is still sort of fascinated by these like larger worldwide questions. And I enjoy it. I like it. I think it's good.
4: Yeah, that interplay between Crowe and DiCaprio was one of the strengths. But yeah, that being said, 2 out of 4 stars.
1: 2 out of 4.
4: Turns out.
0: Yeah, and I forgot that actually, that's another one that I do have in my like range.
1: Yeah.
0: I also, I liked Body of Lies. And I agree about the two performances there. So with that, we officially conclude our Ridley Scott draft, we encourage you to go to filmspotting.net/lists to see all of our choices. You can see exactly how it all played out. Roxana is now done shaming us for the Ridley Scott films
1: that we have not seen.
4: Roxana, really name a Ridley Scott film you haven't seen just to make us feel better. Or are you a completist?
1: I'm not a completist. I don't think I've seen A Good Year.
0: Yeah. Well, that was number 29 on the Rotten Tomatoes list. So, you know, if our critical brethren are correct, then you're good, right?
4: I'm just going to beat this bit to death, but I kid you not, 2 out of 4 stars for A Good Year for me.
1: Wait, Josh, what was Dog Stars?
4: Haven't seen it yet. Have you?
1: Okay.
4: We have not gotten to Dog Stars quite yet.
1: Yeah.
0: To be clear, that's not a no, you haven't seen it. That's a no, don't bother.
1: It is a no, I have not seen it.
0: Oh, okay. By the hand gesture, I wasn't sure.
1: I was at the beach. Okay. But
0: like us, you have better things to do.
1: Yeah. I'm off this week. I like took off a week just to like do stuff at home. So I do have like a little list of movies that I need to watch this week, and Dog Stars is on it, unfortunately.
0: Well, thank you for making time for us.
4: Yeah, really.
0: Really appreciate it. Of course. Obviously, you added a significant amount of substance to this Ridley Scott draft, and we look forward to having you back on again soon.
1: Thank you, guys. Thank you for having me. Take care, Roxana.
0: We have to remind people, though, where they can find your work.
1: Yes, you can find me at Vulture. You can find me on X. You can find me on Blue Sky. Any places that tolerate my Ridley's movies about the Middle East are good, actually. Agenda.
0: And we will link, speaking of that, we will link to your article about Kingdom of Heaven in our show notes. So seek that out. Thank you again, Roxana.
4: Thanks, Roxana.
1: Thanks, guys.
9: Ang mga tao na pwede lang sa golf course ay mga golfers at caddies. Golfer ka ba?
0: It is time for Golden Brick Spotting. Filipiniana is the feature debut from director Rafael Manuel. It debuted at this year's Sundance, and it opens in limited release this weekend, including in Chicago at the Gene Siskel Film Center. Set at a country club in the Philippines, it's about a young woman, Joribel Agotos Isabel, and her curious interest in the club's president. She soon realizes that the club and its pristine grounds are not all as they appear. If you're nominating it for the Golden Brick, Josh, that must mean that something stood out to you in terms of the director's vision. Tell me what that is.
4: Sometimes it seems unfair to include a title in the Golden Brick race, because as emerging filmmakers, you know, sometimes we see glimpses or promise, right? And then sometimes movies arrive so fully formed, you're like, wait, this is a feature debut. I think maybe another strong contender this year, Blue Heron, we might put in that category. And yeah, Filipiniana is on that level. Just the striking assurance that Manuel has of the compositions here and the imagery. These are tableaus that he creates, and then he adds movement and rhythm into them, often to create these juxtapositions between what we're seeing and how things are moving and what that all says. There's choreography at play. It feels like a slow cinema musical in a way, because these are all very long shots as well. Long takes, I should say. So it's very unique. At the same time, you can see traces of, you know, going all the way back to Jacques Tati, or relatively more recently, a filmmaker we've explored, Roy Anderson, where you have these tableaus and different figures moving throughout them and some sort of commentary at play. I would say Filipiniana is much more acerbic, much more acidic in its black humor, particularly where this ends. I'm not going to give anything away, but definitely if you go see this at the Siskel Film Center, stay through the final credits all the way to the end, because you won't have experienced this movie unless you do that. One question I have, and this actually relates to the movie racket, what Michael Phillips and Robert Daniels are talking about on this past Monday's episode, you know, message movies, and what is a message movie, and when can that be good? When can it be negative? I mean, this is clearly making statements about class, about capitalism, and that is what I appreciated about it. but it's also a blunt instrument in that way. You get what every one of these compositions is trying to communicate. I think I like that. I think I appreciate, even though you understand that message, the creativity of the artistry that's been employed to get it across. But I'll be curious to see how reactions are on that front. So yeah, this is not only a strong Golden Brick contender right now, it's leapt into my top 10 of the year so far list. So that will give you a sense of how high I am on it, at least. And I hope people really do seek it out, because however you feel about this, I think Manuel is going to be a talent that's going to do some astonishing stuff moving forward.
0: Keep an eye out for Phil Pinana, out now in limited release. If you would like to see our growing list of 2026 Brick nominees, you can go to filmspotting.net/bricks.
4: 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I'm at Larson on Film. Film Spotting is produced by Golden Joe Dassault and Sam Van Halgren. Without Sam and Golden Joe, this show wouldn't go. Our production assistant is Sophie Kempinar. 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

suspended in a twilight web that keeps on giving. The looping dervish in the lodge is lost within the ringing. Far away I can hear the sound of someone out there singing. I'm

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1: Sylvain Esso's new album took shape amid hurricanes, wildfires, and a growing sense of dread about the current state of the world. And that might mean getting serious. But for Nick Sanborn, one half of the North Carolina duo, it meant leaning into humor.
2: Being able to laugh or poke fun at something with other people who are also in the doom with you is such a, like, necessary part of the emotional arc.
1: For the band, that meant embracing their inner hot slob. Hot Slob, one of the songs you'll hear from Sylvain Esso's new album, Ow Infinity. That's a curious name, Ow Infinity. Amelia Meath, lead singer, what does it mean?
3: Ow Infinity, a promise, a dream, a decision to continue living despite the fact that we continue being hurt.
1: We get into it today with Sylvain Esso in studio. I'm Kaleo. This is World Cafe.
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1: Well, I don't know if it was by happenstance or by design, but I'm glad you're here on record release day for Sylvain Esso, no less. So you're going to get a chance to check out what I think is one of the best records of the year. That session a little later on in the hour. But first, here is Mazzy Star, Fade Into You.

0: David Gans here. This week on the Grateful Dead Hour, we'll hear more unreleased live Grateful Dead from February 17th, 1979.
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3: From NPR, this is World Cafe. Hey, I'm Stephen Kaleo. Sometimes you can't help but laugh, even when, especially when times are tough. For Amelia Meath and Nick Sanborn, the duo of Sylvanesso, humor became increasingly important to the band's DNA over the years, especially in the wake of two different natural disasters disrupting their recording process. Today, Nick and Amelia join us to talk about how humor, community, and experimentation shaped their latest album, Ow Infinity, a curious title that Meath explains is a promise, a dream, a decision to continue living despite the fact we continue being hurt. Lot to unpack there. We'll find out what that looks and sounds like in action, plus plenty of laughter. This session brought a huge smile to my face, and it gets underway right now with the song Sledge, Sylvanesso on World Cafe.

0: Catch the fever. Catch yourself hot slob. It's Silvanesto here on World Cafe, having a lot of fun with Nick and Amelia. I'm Kaleo. The new album is available now. It is called Out Infinity. Nick Sanborn, Amelia Meath, always a pleasure. Come back and see us whenever you want. Thanks for being here.
1: Thank you so much for having us.
0: Yeah. You got it. We're back in a minute with more World Cafe.

0: We are 26 years into the 2000s, give or take. No, give or take. We're actually 26 years into the 2000s, and that might be the best riff of the century so far. Certainly the biggest. The White Stripes, Seven Nation Army, putting the wraps on this edition of The Cafe. 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We make this show from WXPN at the University of Pennsylvania in Philadelphia. 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
3: Strange days have fallen.
0: Ooh, things are feeling a little strange today. You're listening to World Cafe. Hey, I'm Kaleo. Maybe it's because I have the new song from Weezer that's called We Might As Well Be Strangers. I guess that does feel kind of strange, but the rest of the hour is pretty normal. New music from Phoebe Bridgers' album Lost Weekend.
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0: A duo out of Nashville by the name of Abigail Rose and Weston Hunter, who went viral for this song, Betty's in the Band. And if things still feel a little strange, Black Crowes have your remedy. All of that and more coming up today on World Cafe.
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0: And we start with Violent Femmes from 1991. They flip this Culture Club song on its head. They sort of rearrange it, and it feels like a brand new song. It's Do You Really Want to Hurt Me on World Cafe.

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5: 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It's World Cafe, and it's live from the archives. We're in the vault pulling out live recordings from bands and artists who have visited over the last 35 years. A few songs back, you heard Phoebe Bridgers with I Can't Wait. That's from her record Lost Weekend. One of the people heavily involved in making that album was Alex G, who a few years ago stopped by World Cafe and played my favorite song of his. From 2022, here's Alex G live from the archives with Runner.

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3: Welcome back to World Cafe, and the story of this song is a couple of longtime Nashville musicians team up and then catch lightning in a bottle. The song went viral very quickly, and I think that means we're going to hear more from Abigail Rose and Weston Hunter working together. The song is called Betty's in the Band. It's new music on World Cafe.

0: Black Crowes have your remedy. And that puts the wraps on this edition of World Cafe. 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I'm Stephen Kaleo. We'll catch you on the next World Cafe from NPR.
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6: 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At Wusos is Mary Kutra Fellow, Boss Mama, and Willow Sawada. Over at the Caddyshack is A Haunting in the North, Death of the Heron, UXIA, Possessed to Restore, Blur Curve, and Discord at Dawn. The Fitgers Barrel Room has Climbs, Lydia Boyum and Ryan Lane, and Lee Clark Allen. Northern Wisconsin Metal Fest will be happening at Wasco's Campground Plus. Salmon Witherspoon performing at the Rathskeller. Jazz Open Jam is happening at Studio Cafe. Outside on the Earth Rider Fest grounds is Trace Osos. And inside the Cedar Lounge is Mississippi Mike Wolf. Bump Blomberg and Gordon Thorne are performing at Silver Bay Lounge. Rory Van James is over at Ursa Minor. At Bent Paddle is Dirt Magnet and Squid Life Crisis. Barbara Jean and Mike Lewis are both at North Shore Winery. Tommy Wotruba playing at the Belknap Lounge. Sir Ben's has Similar Dogs and Prank Williams. Big Top Chautauqua has Old Last Night with Blue Canvas Orchestra. Nate Weiler is performing at Larsmont Cottages. The Mackey Brothers are at the Keyport Lounge. And Search and Topaz performing at Mr. D's. If you've got a show and you want us to know, send us an email to info@thenorth1033.org. The Soundcheck on the North is made possible through support from the Minnesota Arts and Cultural Heritage Fund. We're good.
4: And thank you, Caitlin, for bringing us through the Soundcheck once again today, every day of the week. That live music, you need it just as much as it needs you. There's a lot going on, too. It's always refreshing to see that happening out and about around the community. Well, hey, this is Jeff Carmack hanging out with you for Northland Afternoon. I got plenty of new and vintage music to get to. And then, plus, we got kind of a transition going on with Vinyl-y Friday, as Morgan Kohler will be taking that over. And she's going to be bringing a little bit of Leon Bridges to us today. So that's coming up at 4. But, like I said, got plenty of new and vintage music to get to before that. Got some Tasha coming up, some Fleet Foxes, and we're going to start things off, though, with that new music from Beck. I'm digging this song. I hope you do, too. It is Disappearing Act. Music you're getting right here on The North 103.3.

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0: You're in tune to the North 103.3, and going back to 2020, the Fleet Foxes and Sunblind. For that, Tasha, her version, Little Sparrow. Then we have the Isley Brothers and classic from them with Love the One You're With. Pixies with classic of theirs, Wave of Mutilation. And then new music from Beck started us off with a Disappearing Act. Okay, let's do a quick check of your weather before getting back into the music. As we move into the evening, showers and thunderstorms are very likely, and chance of precipitation here tonight is 90%. No watches or warnings at this point, but that could change, so be mindful. And that does mark the, well, literal change in the season is what it looks like. Looking at your Saturday, it's going to be sunny and a high near 67 with a breezy west wind. And then Saturday night, mostly clear, then becoming cloudy, low around 51. Your Sunday, mostly sunny and a high near 61. And then Sunday night, mostly clear, low around 50. Your Monday, showers likely. Then showers, possibly a thunderstorm in the afternoon. Otherwise, mostly cloudy, high near 60. And Monday night, showers and thunderstorms likely, with a low around 53. And it looks like it just kind of continues like that. Looks like we're out of the 70s now as far as highs go. And getting into the 50s as far as lows go. All right, on. Let's get back into the music with some more new music. This time from the Mountain Goats and Candlebox. 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
1: 3 years on the local circuit, played twice at the county fair. And the second time, Ben, our friend who worked the business, and said a guy from a label was there. There were two more like him at the next show, staring us down like hawks. And there was love in the air, and all the money was there, and we were going on tour with Candlebox.

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0: 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And Angelique Kidjo, wrapping up that set with a little help from the Suwato Gospel Choir. That is Sunlight to My Soul. Before that, a classic from the band going back to 1970 and the W.S. Walcott Medicine Show. Before that, David Bowie, Life on Mars, and then a couple of new songs to start us off. Margaret Glassby in Michigan and the Mountain Goats with Candlebox. Well, we got about 20 minutes thereabouts before it is time for Vinyl-y Friday. And we got a little bit of Leon Bridges coming up with that. Well, plenty of new music to get us up to that point. Start things off with new music from Iron and Wine. It is California Sober. Music again right here on the North 103.3 Community Public Radio, Community Supported Radio.
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0: 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The Kinks wrapping up our first hour of Northland Afternoon with Sweet Lady Genevieve. Before that, Baby Rose and Friends Again, a little help from Leon Thomas there. Band of Horses with Laredo, going back to 2010. And then from 2012, Sarah Jaffe and Mannequin Woman. Little Willie John before that, going back to 1960, and I'm Shaking. And then Iron and Wine, new music from Iron and Wine with California Sober. Well, right on. We're kind of shifting gears just a little bit here for Vinyl-y Friday as Morgan Kohler is taking over the needle drop responsibilities for that. And we're going to check out a little bit of Leon Bridges here for Vinyl-y Friday. Take it away, Morgan.
1: 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Every Friday at 4 p.m. we dig into a record and listen to a few tracks off of the vinyl. There's a certain depth and warmth that can be heard in an analog recording of music, and we celebrate that every Friday here on the North. Today we're talking about Leon Bridges' album, Good Thing. Bridges released his second album, Good Thing, on May 4th, 2018 via Columbia Records. King Garbage, Nate Mercero, Nile City Sound, and Ricky Reed produced the album, and it was mixed by Manny Mariquin of Larrabee Studios in North Hollywood. One of the three singles on the record, Bet Ain't Worth the Hand, won a Grammy for Best Traditional R&B Performance, and the album itself was nominated for Best R&B Album. We're going to hear three tracks off of Good Thing: Bad Bad News, If It Feels Good, Then It Must Be, and Georgia to Texas, which was inspired by Bridges' mother. 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
1: Thank you, Morgan, for bringing us through the Vinyl-y Friday with Leon Bridges this time around. And this is the gist of community public radio. It is both educational and entertaining all at the same time. How can that be? Well, it just was. All right. Hey, let's do a little quick check of our weather before getting back into the music. We got to look forward to here this evening. It's going to rain and storm. We got a chance of precipitation is 90% moving into this evening. Showers and thunderstorms are very likely, and potentially some could be severe. So please be mindful out and about. Otherwise, we are looking at a low around 59. That is kind of, it is that time of year right now where there's that drop off. It's like, oh, it's summer. And then bam, oh, it's fall. Looks like that's happening right now. Tonight, yeah, showers and thunderstorms are very likely. But tomorrow, sunny and a high near 67. It's going to be breezy with a west wind around 15 degrees. Your Saturday night mostly clear during the early evening, then becoming cloudy, a low around 51. Your Sunday mostly sunny and a high near 60. And then Sunday night mostly clear, low around 50. And as we get into Monday, yeah, it's going to be raining again. Let's see here. Showers, thunderstorms in the afternoon. Otherwise, mostly cloudy. A high near 60. And then as we get into Monday night, showers likely, possibly a thunderstorm. And otherwise, cloudy with a low around 53. As we look into next week, that pattern kind of continues. Although, not as much rain. So, yeah, we'll see what happens when we get there. All right, let's get into it. Got some King Gizzard and the Lizard Wizard coming up here, and some new music from Brandon Flowers. We're going to start things off, though, with new music from Sheryl Crow featuring Jesse Wales and Freedom Bus. Music you're getting right here on the North 103.3 Community Public Radio, community-supported radio.

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You're in tune to the North 103.3. Father John Misty going back to 2012, and I'm writing a novel. Well, aren't we all? King Gizzard and the Lizard Wizard before that with Catching Smoke, and then we had a couple new ones to start off that set. Brandon Flowers with Plans, and Sheryl Crow with a little help from Jesse Wales. And Freedom Bus. All right, we've got about, let's see here. What time do we got here? Yeah, got about 25 more minutes or so before the municipality of Soul Village descends upon the airwaves here at the North. Plenty of music to get to before that. I got a little bit of Jalen Nanga coming up, some Mark Burchard and Joe Bonamassa. That's the new music. And then some Matty Diaz as well. And let's start it off with some new music. This is Case Lang and Veers and Accidental Tattoo. Because that happens from time to time, too. New music again right here on the North 103.3.

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1: 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I'm Darryl Brown. 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

Your source for new music is The North, 103.3, Jalen Nanga, and Burning Temptation, wrapping up that set. Before that, Mark Bruchard and Joe Bonamassa with I'm Going Home. And then we had Matty Diaz and Fatal Optimist, and Case Langenveers with Accidental Tattoo started us off. I got a few more songs to take us up to the top of the hour, whereupon it'll be time for Soul Village. And we're going to start it off with, I'm looking forward to this, I tell you, new music from Sunvolt and Serenade Song. I haven't heard it. I'm looking forward to it. Music, you find it right here on The North, 103.3.

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And I'm starting to agree, but I woke suddenly in the path of a lightning ball. Fortune, people talking all about fortune. 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
2: 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At Wusos is Mary Kutra Fellow, Boss Mama, and Willow Sawada. Over at the Caddy Shack is A Haunting in the North, Death of the Heron, UXIA, Possessed to Restore, Blur Curve, and Discord at Dawn. The Fitgers Barrel Room has Climbs, Lydia Boyum and Ryan Lane, and Lee Clark Allen. Northern Wisconsin Metal Fest will be happening at Wasco's Campground Plus. Salmon Witherspoon performing at the Rath Skeller. Jazz Open Jam is happening at Studio Cafe. Outside on the Earth Rider Fest grounds is Trace Osos. And inside the Cedar Lounge is Mississippi Mike Wolf. Bump Blomberg and Gordon Thorne are performing at Silver Bay Lounge. Rory Van James is over at Ursa Minor. At Bent Paddle is Dirt Magnet and Squid Life Crisis. Barbara Jean and Mike Lewis are both at North Shore Winery. Tommy Wotruba playing at the Belknap Lounge. Sir Ben's has Similar Dogs and Prank Williams. Big Top Chautauqua has Old Last Night with Blue Canvas Orchestra. Nate Weiler is performing at Larsmont Cottages. The Mackey Brothers are at the Keyport Lounge. And Search and Topaz performing at Mr. D's. If you've got a show and you want us to know, send us an email to info@thenorth1033.org. 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

Hello and welcome to Soul Village, your hometown for rhythm and blues, rock and roll, gospel, Afrobeat, fusion, funk, and soul music. I'm Chris Harwood, your host. In this hour, we'll have music from Marvin Gaye, Mongo Santa Maria, Chuck Jackson, James and Bobby Purify, Nancy Wilson, Don Bryant, The Crusaders, Compost, Lack of Afro, The Bastards of Soul, The Elgins, The Mirettes, Revolution Compared to What? Wilmer and the Dukes, and The Poets of Rhythm. Later on in the hour, a group of cover songs, and we'll start this hour with the James Hunter Six from the 2013 album Minute by Minute on the Daptone label. This song is called Drop on Me, right here in Soul Village.

from 1968, from the debut album by Wilmer and the Dukes that begins with a lovely cover of Steve Miller Band's Living in the USA. This is the last song on the LP, one called Give Me One More Chance. And we also heard from the Poets of Rhythm out of Munich, Germany, back in 1993, their album Practice What You Preach, a song called It Came Over Me. You're listening to Soul Village, and here's a rather obscure song, or more accurately, a rather obscure band called Revolution Compared to What, out of Indianapolis, Indiana, on the Lamp Records label. This is the B-side of the only single, or the only two tracks, that I know of, and this song is called Go to Work, here in Soul Village.

I can find very little info about the exact date of the recording of that song other than the year 1969. It does have a sound and instrumentation similar to many tracks on his 1969 LP, MPG. So I'll say that it's likely from March of 1969. That's Marvin Gaye from a compilation CD called Love Starved Heart, Rare and Unreleased. The song is called Hope I Don't Get My Heart Broke. Soul Village will take a short break. When we come back, we'll have a batch of cover songs from the likes of the Elgins, Don Bryant, the Mirettes, James and Bobby Purify, Mongo Santamaria, Chuck Jackson, and Nancy Wilson. You are visiting Soul Village.

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2: This is Soul Village. I'm Chris Harwood. We'll have a group of cover songs now, recorded by well-known artists, of songs more famous by other well-known artists. And we'll start with songs written by the songwriting team of Isaac Hayes and David Porter. And here's Chuck Jackson, his 1966 cover of Sam and Dave's classic, You Don't Know Like I Know.

wrapping up a set of songs written by Isaac Hayes and David Porter, though that one was written by those two with the addition of Mabon Teenie Hodges, the Purifies cover of Sam and Dave's I Take What I Want. Mongo Santa Maria before that in 1970 with his cover of Sam and Dave's Hold On, I'm Coming. And I believe that was Charles Owens on the saxophone. And here's a fun one now from The Mirettes, recorded in 1968 from their album In the Midnight Hour. And this is their take on the song from West Side Story by Leonard Bernstein and Stephen Sondheim, the song Somewhere, here in Soul Village.

Nancy Wilson's cover of Bill Withers' song Ain't No Sunshine from her 1971 album Kaleidoscope. And a couple more cover songs now to wrap up this part of the show, starting with this song from 1969, written by R. Lester Christian, better known under the name of Dyke from Dyke and the Blazers, and they were the first band to record this song, though Wilson Pickett's version is also well known. This one by Don Bryant, the tune Funky Broadway, here in Soul Village.

That was the Elgins in 1966. The Elgins were a, I'd say, lesser-known group on the Motown chorale of artists. And their cover of the Marvin Gaye song written by Holland Dozier Holland, How Sweet It Is to Be Loved by You. Well, we'll pause for a moment here on Soul Village. When we return, we'll stretch out with music from Bastards of Soul, Lack of Afro, Compost, and The Crusaders. This is...

0: The North navigates Soul.
1: Welcome back to Soul Village. Here's one from a group out of East Dallas, Texas, from their 2023 album, Give It Right Back. It's the Bastards of Soul. This also features the Ghost Funk Orchestra, a song called Bitterness.

That's the group called Compost from their 1971 album Take Off Your Body. It's a fusion combo that included some luminaries in the jazz world, Bob Moses on drums, Jack DeJohnette on keys, Jack Gregg on bass, and Jaume Santos on percussion, a song called Boîte. Lack of Afro before that. The performing name of an Exeter, England native, Adam Gibbons, the album My Groove, Your Move in 2009, the aptly named Rejection in 6/8 Time. We'll close the hour with The Crusaders from the album The Second Crusade. You might think it's their second album. It's actually their fourth album under the name The Crusaders after they dropped jazz from their name, but it was their second album on the Blue Thumb label. So The Second Crusade, 1973, The Crusaders, and a song called Ain't Gonna Change a Thing, right here in Soul Village.

So ends another hour of Soul Village. We thank you for visiting. You're always welcome back for more great rhythm and blues, rock and roll, gospel, Afrobeat, fusion, funk, and soul music. I'm Chris Harwood. Soul Village is produced by Jensen Foss Productions along the beautiful shore of Lake Superior in Duluth, Minnesota.

0: You know what, B? 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So this is, what about Thriller's Gone or something like that? 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
1: Next week on Northland Morning, we'll talk about the Nature as We Age event. We'll hear about Wisconsin Stormwater Week, plus it's a comedic backtracks and a gubernatorial MN Reads. That's next week on Northland Morning.

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He said, no, if you waiting on that old 44, I hate to tell you, son, but that train don't stop here no more.

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